0: how they cock their head and they look at you out of the side of their eye? I reckon they realise I'm communicating with them.
1: I wouldn't be surprised at all.
2: Urban ecologist Daryl Jones there with a message for all bird lovers. He was speaking with Sally Bryant.
3: Are there any winners in the cost of living crisis? Has gambling become our national sport? How much more can our farmers survive? What's causing the algal bloom? Can we afford the energy transition?
4: Questions, they've never been more important. So the one thing we'll never question is our duty to keep asking. ABC News, keep asking.
2: 34 minutes past 9 on ABC Southeast Breakfast. Time to get some news headlines. Elise Arminini joins us in the studio. Good morning.
5: Good morning, Elsie. The owner of a 19th century mansion near Panola, used in a big budget period drama series, hopes new interest in the homestead brings tourists to the region. Recent internet traffic data shows a spike in searches for the Yell'ham Park site following the global release of the Netflix series My Brilliant Career. Andy Clifford hopes the adaptation of the Miles Franklin novel will draw people to the area and that people will bring a few dollars to spend in the region. Australia's women's hockey team has booked a spot in the semi-finals of the Hockey World Cup after securing the point they needed in a tense, scoreless draw with India. The Hockeyroos had two goals disallowed and held on as India, who needed a win to progress, threw everything at them late in the game. The Hockeyroos will now face either Argentina, Belgium or Spain in their semi-final on Thursday morning Australian time. Meanwhile, the men's campaign has come to an end after a 4-2 defeat to Germany. That makes it back-to-back World Cups without a medal for the Kookaburras. And in international news, France says it's seen more than 300 drownings over the past 2 months, linking the sharp rise in deaths compared to last year to prolonged heat waves. A government minister announced the 14% hike, saying the drownings were recorded in open water and in areas that are not authorised or supervised for swimming. Climate change is driving up temperatures around the world, but particularly in Europe. And the minister says many people were trying to cool off in rivers and canals without necessarily taking the risks into account. And there'll be more news at 10 o'clock.
2: Oh, that's a terrible figure, Elise. You sometimes forget other countries don't have that water safety, the messaging as strongly as Australia does.
5: Yeah, well, I remember, you know, a month or two ago when the heat waves kind of started and they were experiencing, you know, 35 degree days ongoing. We kind of said, you know, 35 degrees doesn't sound like much to us, but we're very much used to that kind of prolonged heat. And even at that time, the authorities were really stressing, please be safe in water, not just for drownings, but also for cold shock, for people who were looking to cool down, entering really cold seas.
2: Yeah, can make your body seize up.
5: Yeah, so yeah, I remember all those warnings, and unfortunately, some of them haven't been heeded.
2: Yeah.
5: But yeah, hopefully the heat waves don't continue as badly as they have been this year.
2: Cool down soon. It's just so hot over there that the buildings just retain so much heat. Mm-hmm. So I can understand why people would be wanting to cool off. You also mentioned in there the Yell'ham Park site, which is being used for the My Brilliant Career series. Have you watched any of it yet?
5: No, I haven't. I must admit, I've been doing a rewatch of something instead, Bones. It's one of my favourite TV shows. So
2: different.
5: Very, very different to My Brilliant Career. But I have had a read of Aiden's wonderful story and saw some of the photos that are included in that. Haven't quite gotten around to watching the TV pack that was also put together by Aiden. But yeah, it sounds really interesting. Some of the photos that are in that online article, like there's a picture of a ceiling with just like, it's not like a light, but it looks like a light fixture. And it's just incredible what was created so long ago for a house of that magnitude.
2: No, it looks stunning. Like I said, I've started it, haven't gotten through it, but certainly one to add to the list. Have you ever read the book?
5: No. No. Unfortunately, those kinds of books don't tickle my fancy.
2: Yes, not quite your vibe.
5: No. But maybe one day when I'm...
2: you'll be inspired after watching the TV show.
5: Yes.
2: I read it. Oh, God.

0: I was going to say last year, it might be longer now, when Connor Burke was in the presenting chair when we had our book club. It was one of the picks I did back because they were actually filming at that point.
1: Of course, yeah.
0: So I thought it was a good chance. And it was, yeah, it's like a very important Australian book. And I just love that it's still capturing our imagination with this new series that's been done so lovingly. Like the book, I don't know if you know, was actually pulled because, like all, like most writers, there were elements, you know, based, inspired by real life.
1: Mm-hmm.
0: People thought it was a bit unbecoming of a woman to be doing things like that. And it was actually pulled from publication while she was alive and only republished after she was, like, had passed away.
1: Wow.
0: So all these years later, we're still inspired by it. And, yeah, we've got this new production. I think it's fantastic.
1: Yeah. Well, the book I'm currently reading is set in the 1800s, which is yesteryear. Mm-hmm. Some of the audience might know about it.
0: Yes. It's, no spoilers.
1: A trad wife influencer who is sent back to the 1800s to experience the life that she is promoting. So yeah. I've only just started that.
0: A bit different to now.
1: So maybe after reading that, I might want to get
0: You'll kind of be half there already.
1: Yeah. I'll be in the same kind of, you know, timeline.
0: And before I let you go, Elise, we do need to let our listeners know we haven't forgotten, but we will still be doing our giveaway for the Adelaide show tickets this week.
1: Yes. Yes. We have the awkward thing of having an odd number to give away. So we're still working through the logistics of it all. But yes, I'd say probably starting tomorrow, we'll have something available for people to get in and get a ticket.
0: Yeah, no, you'll have to stay listening. Thank you for that, Elise.
1: Thanks, Elsie.
0: Producer extraordinaire Elise Arminini there with some news headlines. And yeah, we'll be giving away tickets to the Royal Adelaide Show coming up multiple days this week. So do make sure you are listening. Let's check in on the weather.
2: ABC Southeast news headlines.
0: That's the wrong one, not news headlines. We're going for weather. We'll try that again.
2: ABC Southeast weather update.
0: That's better. Cloudy, very high chance of showers. Rain most likely during this afternoon and evening. Winds north to northeasterly, 15 to 25 kilometres per hour, turning easterly in the early afternoon. Robe, Kingston, Narracore all expected to reach a high of 15 degrees today. Penola, Coonawarra, Bordertown and Keith, 16. Mount Gambier and Millicent, 17. Looking to the days ahead, tomorrow, Tuesday, cloudy, very high chance of rain, wind south to southeasterly, 15 to 20 kilometres per hour, turning southwesterly, 25 to 35 kilometres per hour in the early afternoon, decreasing in the evening. We heard from the Bureau of Meteorology a bit earlier this morning. They are expecting, you know, a fair bit of rain in these systems, maybe 20 to 30 millimetres expected in parts of the region by the end of tomorrow. Wednesday, partly cloudy, slight chance of a shower, light winds. Thursday, partly cloudy, chance of morning fog, winds north to northwesterly, 15 to 25 kilometres per hour in the morning, becoming light during the afternoon. For our listeners in the Western District of Victoria today, cloudy, day expected, high chance of showers, most likely this evening, winds northerly, 15 to 25 kilometres per hour, turning northeasterly, 15 to 20 kilometres per hour in the late afternoon, daytime maximum temperatures around 16 degrees. Along our coastline, winds northerly, 10 to 15 knots, turning east to northeasterly in the late afternoon. There will be a strong wind warning in place tomorrow for the upper southeast coast, so keep that in mind if you're planning on heading out. Seas around 1 metre in the upper southeast, below 1 metre in the lower southeast. Swell southwesterly 2 to 3 metres, and a cloudy, near 100% chance of rain along our coast today. If you're on your way to one of our capitals, Adelaide, rain expected, a decent amount, 10 to 25 millimetres, 16 degrees. Melbourne, shower or 218. It is 18 minutes to 10 here on ABC Southeast Breakfast. A bit more music for your morning.

0: Your Love by The Outfield, the English pop rock band formed in London in 1984. That particular track was from the 1985 album Play Deep. Your Love reached number 6 on the USA Billboard chart. The band achieved commercial success in the USA, but did not gain similar recognition in their home country of the United Kingdom. That's so interesting. It's normally the opposite, where bands from the UK can't quite break America, but are beloved in their home country. So that's so interesting to hear. That was Your Love by The Outfield. Now, the Active Citizenship Convention is bringing students from across South Australia together in Adelaide this week to hear from experts, government officials and community members about how to engage with democracy and be active and informed citizens. Mount Gambier High School Specialist Civics teacher Catherine Schofield and Year 10 student Emma are heading along. Beck Bird spoke to them to find out how civics is taught in schools.
1: Well, we integrate most of our civics learning into other curriculum areas. So, for example, we teach about systems of government, voting, our legal systems, by comparing them in different times in history or in places in geography or cultural studies is another subject we offer. But we also embed citizenship values and skills into many areas of our schools where students might not even realise the connection. So when they're learning about human rights or cultural diversity or media literacy or sustainability, these are all aspects of democratic thinking.
2: So what is the Citizen Convention? What's it all about? What will be happening in Adelaide, Emma?
3: It's to get a better understanding of the rights we have as young people.
2: And why do you think that's important to learn about, Emma?
3: Because the new generation, we definitely need to have a say in our future, because most politicians now, they won't be around to see like the impacts of their decisions. And I think it's just really important for young people to have a hold of their future.
2: What sort of issues have you been learning about at school? What are you passionate about?
3: Well, in English, we were learning about issues like the Middle East by looking at protest songs and poems, and also issues like poverty.
2: Catherine, why do you think it is important to use, you know, current world events to get students to understand what type of a role they play when it comes to civics?

0: It's so important. Kids need to learn how to speak up and how to be heard, how to have a voice on these issues that impact them. They need to understand what's going on in the world. And it's developing these skills in younger people will help them in the future years when to make better decisions for their communities.
1: So what can you tell us about the convention in Adelaide? Who will be speaking to the students, Catherine?
0: My understanding is there is a few different workshops run by different educational professionals to kind of inspire the students as well as engage them in different learning so they can... Things on media literacy I know is a big one, talking about their rights and how they can get involved.
1: Have you taken students to this previously?
0: No, I missed out last year. I heard about it last year when it was first run. And it was just kind of too much late notice for us, but I'm really excited to take them this year.
1: And why are you interested in taking students like Emma? Why particularly the Year 10 cohort?
0: We've been looking at how to engage the students more in the earlier years that are coming through high school. So I think this cohort has missed a little bit of that really concentrated learning that we're trying to get into schools now. So it's a really... key time to get them involved now before they leave school and as they go into their older years and need to start being young adults.
1: Yeah, Emma, do you think there's a bit of a knowledge gap about, you know, state government practices, government reforms, citizenship, education, that type of thing?
2: Yeah, I haven't really heard a lot about it at school, at least not from memory.
1: Do you think it's something that is important to learn about whilst you're at school?
2: Yes, I do think it's very important. Because we're preparing to go out into the workforce and to be a part of a society.
1: So, Catherine, what are you going to be doing up in Adelaide? What are you hoping all the students get out of it?
0: I'm hoping they have a stronger understanding of how democratic culture connects to their everyday life and promote more civic responsibility with them and the people around them. I think a lot of them have the skills. The students that I'm taking are already respectful, responsible, they're good at critical thinking, they're good at communication. They just don't understand that these are skills that are required, that are part of democracy. And we really want students to be involved in their local communities and understand how they are the future and they need to help with these impacts that are happening.
1: Mm. Do you think there is things impacting you and your local community that you could be, you know, advocating better for, or this is helping you to become more aware of them? Emma?
2: Well, I don't really like thinking about big issues because it stresses me out about my future. And, I mean, it is very important to learn about those issues and how they impact our choices, but I'm not too big on that topic.
1: Catherine, do you think schools are and schooling systems are setting students up to learn a bit more about democracy from an early age?
0: There's one thing that we do really well through our school. We really value student voice. We currently have 3 student advisory groups for different aspects within the school where the students work really closely with the principal, Mr. Grant, and they share their perspectives on issues that affect them within the school. So that kind of learning and integration in things just within the school helps to prepare them for how they might use that thinking in the future in the community.
1: Catherine, Emma, good luck travelling to the convention. I wish you all the best and good luck bringing the information back to the community.
2: Thank you.
0: Thank you very much.
3: Mount Gambier High School Specialist Civics teacher Catherine Schofield and Year 10 student Emma speaking there to Beck Bird. They'll be heading to the Active Citizenship Convention, which is on in Adelaide this week, starting tomorrow, which brings together students from across South Australia to discuss civics and politics and all those good things. So good luck to them.
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3: Yes, Elsie Darwin with you today, filling in for Beck Bird today and for this week. Well, the time has come for today's Select Your Version winner. Been asking you today to pick between the original Let's Stay Together, recorded by Al Green, or the cover by Tina Turner. A lot of votes in today. Thank you for those. And one last vote in. Hello to Miles, who's voted for the cover. Yeah, there's been a lot of love for Tina today. So unsurprisingly, the winner today is...
7: The cover.
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0: Let's Stay Together, the Tina Turner version, which is your winner of today's Select Your Version. Wasn't all that close in the end. She beat the original by Al Green by 9 votes. That was served as her comeback single in 1983. The single charted at number 6 in the UK, one place higher than the Al Green original, and became her third top 10 track in the UK. That's all we have time for on ABC Southeast Breakfast. I'll be back with you tomorrow morning, 10 a.m. now. Times for the news.
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0: means that your finger locks up in your palm and you need to use your other hand to open that finger up, and it's quite painful when that happens. Trigger fingers can be treated well non-surgically and surgically. So if you notice that you have one of those, you can certainly have that looked at.
1: Peter, thanks for your call. Christine's in St Mary's. Hey, Christine.
2: Hi, Rory and Paul. I'm in my mid-60s and I've already got arthritis in my thumbs. About 6 months ago, I started getting pins and needles in my hands when I was carrying things or driving or when I'm sleeping. It's either like dead hands or pins and needles. And I went to the doctor and he gave me some therapy to do. He also said whenever I feel this pain, if it's not in the little finger, it's probably not carpal tunnel. And he's given me these exercises to do, like you're praying with your hands, but you have your wrist sticking out. And that's really helped. So I thought I'd ring with that information.
0: Thank you, Christine. It sounds like you've got a very typical case of carpal tunnel syndrome. So tingling fingers from your thumb to your ring finger or your middle finger is very typical. It tends to wake you up at night with cramps and tingles, or your hand goes numb when you're driving your car. And it doesn't involve your little finger. That's classic carpal tunnel syndrome. And the praying exercise you've been talking about, that's a good start.
2: Thank you.
1: Christine, thank you. Adrian is on the line at Woodcroft. Hey, Adrian.
3: Good morning. How are you guys?
1: Adrian, let's talk about your surgeries.
3: I had two surgeries to move my ulnar nerve in my left arm, and that left me with no feeling in my palm and my three fingers. And they've discharged me from care, but I can't even straighten up my little finger and I can't form an open palm.
0: Yeah, that sounds like you didn't have a great result with all that. Certainly, if it's giving you this much trouble still, I wouldn't just give up on it and see if you can get a second opinion. Another surgeon, of course, would be always happy to see you and have a look and see what we can do for you.
1: Adrian,
3: thank
1: you very much for your call. A text here from Deb: is RSI still a thing these days? There would be a lot of this back in the day in typing pools. What about with all the computers and screen-based work now?
0: Yeah, RSI is not really a term we use daily anymore, but it's still certainly a thing. Like, there is a thing as a texting thumb, where people constantly text on their screens. It can give you a problem called the Quervain's tenosynovitis, which is a big mouthful.
1: That's a mouthful, Paul.
0: Yes. It means you've got tendonitis of the tendons that move your thumbs, and it typically hurts on the thumb side of your wrist. And, so the texting thumb is a thing.
1: Jane is on the line. She's in Seaford. Hey, Jane.
4: Hello. How are we going?
1: Jane, you've got a question about aching pains.
4: Yes. So almost every single night I wake up and my sleep is disrupted through pins and needles in my fingertips and sometimes in my forearms. And I also find myself sometimes stuck in a position where my arms are also above my head as well. So it's a little bit mixed up. Every night's a little bit different, but definitely the pins and needles waking me up almost every night is a thing.
0: Yeah, that sounds like a carpal tunnel syndrome problem again. It's very common, carpal tunnel syndrome, and if you find that it's waking you up at night like that, a simple measure is to get a splint from the chemist or from the hand therapist. They help you put your wrists straight whilst you sleep, and that might help you sleep through the night without waking up. If it continues to be a problem, though, get your GP to refer you in, and we could have a look.
4: Amazing. Thank you.
1: Now, just picking up on what Jane's had to say there, Paul, what about sleeping either on your hands, under pillows? Can that have an impact?
0: Yes, absolutely. So, for example, if you have carpal tunnel syndrome, your nerve that goes to your hand through your wrist is squashed, and that wakes you up with pain and pins and needles. Now, people love to sleep with their fists balled and their wrists flexed, nice cuddled up, and that squashes your nerve even more. And so typically that wakes you up at 2 or 3 in the morning. And so straightening up your hand and wrist by putting it under a pillow or sticking it under your backside so that your fingers and wrists stay nice and straight is a good hack to help you sleep through the night.
1: Let's go to Greg, who is in Adelaide. Hey, Greg.
5: Oh, good morning. Yes, doctor. About 4 years ago, I had an operation on my in

0: live across Adelaide, South Australia and Broken Hill. This is Joe Laverty.
1: Hello, it is 1:30 and we are on Rain Watch. On Breakfast This Morning with Sonia and Jules, they heard from the Bureau of Meteorology, who said this about the rain around the state.
2: Looking around 20 to 40 millimetres through the Adelaide general area, a bit higher further south you go into the Mount Lofty Ranges. Southern parts of Fleuro, York and Eyre Peninsula and Kangaroo Island could get localised falls up to maybe 60 millimetres.
3: Whoa.
2: So it could be quite heavy, but very localised, not generally, but generally it's like 20 to 40 millimetres, but yeah, it could be some storms tomorrow with that as well. So quite an active system. It's actually the whole state's going to be.
3: Yeah.
1: But it is localised, right across the state, localised. So when it's directly above your house, if it gets there, let me know, 0467 922 891. It's 1:30. The first time I saw Bharat Sundaresan in person, it was at Adelaide Oval, the cricket was on, and in a sea of thousands, Bharat stood out for all of his colour and charisma, the

who sit down and talk about what happened, when I had the bad trip or the time I nearly died. And that's where, I slipped further and further into that, dark hollow hole. So, and that's what I meant by cult hero of circumstance. And now I look back at it and go, oh, what an idiot I was. But I guess we've all been young and stupid. And I'm just glad that, I was given not a second chance, but a third chance to

0: So those are your three options. Get your votes in 0467 922 891. Option A, always something there to remind me, naked eyes. Option B, to love somebody, the PGs. Or option C, treaty, Yothu Yindi.
1: Rory McLaren with Mornings.
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3: Men and women in bras, and I'm talking the Madonna type bra, and they do a run, and everybody dresses up.
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0: Well, dementia is now the leading cause of death in Australia. One of the many tricky aspects about the potential development of the condition is that question around, well, if you have some memory loss or confusion or you're feeling a bit forgetful, can that be expected as you age? When does that potentially shift into something maybe a bit more serious? Well, new tools being developed here in Adelaide to try and help identify some of the early signs potentially of things like Alzheimer's. Dr. Monique Ward is Research Fellow in Mental Health at the College of Human Sciences and Culture at Flinders University. Monique Ward, thank you so much for your time this afternoon.
4: Hi, Nicolai. Thanks for having me.
0: What can you tell us about this tool that's been put together?
4: The Spatial Navigation and Memory Questionnaire, or the SNAM for short, it was developed by some collaborators over in the UK, and what we wanted to do was to basically validate it and make sure its psychometric properties are good enough for us to potentially be able to one day roll this out in clinical practice to identify some of those early signs of spatial navigation deficits that people can have.
0: What is spatial navigation? What are spatial navigation deficits?
4: So spatial navigation, it's essentially our ability to find our way around in the world. And, you know, it includes things like knowing where you are, remembering routes, working out which direction to go and finding your way back to somewhere that you've been before. So, for example, finding your way through an unfamiliar shopping centre or remembering where you parked your car or how to get home from somewhere.
0: Right. And is the idea that if you have struggles with that, that could be a potential indicator of the start of something like Alzheimer's?
4: Yeah, look, it's, you know, getting lost is something that we all can do for in an unfamiliar environment, but they're particularly in the very early stages of Alzheimer's disease, which is a form of dementia. You can have subtle changes that perceive, you know, the typical memory loss that people think about when you think of dementia, and that can also get worse as that progresses as well.
0: Okay, right. So where people might, when I guess maybe when it becomes more apparent, it's things like, you know, struggling to remember names of family members and things like that. But if you go further back, one of the earlier signs can be struggling to navigate to the shops if it's the same path that you regularly or have regularly taken for some time, that kind of thing.
4: Yeah, exactly. So routes that were once familiar to us can become unfamiliar. And so we're really just interested in those sort of persistent changes from someone's usual ability.
0: How can that be tested?
4: So with the SPAM, it's a 30-item questionnaire, and it asks people about their abilities with both spatial navigation and memory over their lifetime in general, and also within the last 3 months. So we can sort of look at and compare people's usual abilities in their lifetime and within just

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2: Yes, well, hello, and how are you? Philip Clark with you on ABC Radio. This is Nightlife. It's Monday night. It's the first hour of the program. It's the 24th of August. Good to be with you as well. 6 past 10, first hour of the show. That's Eastern Time in WA, 6 past 8, 24 to 10 in South Australia and the Northern Territory, and right across the Pacific, courtesy of Radio Australia, 6 past 10 in Port Moresby, 6 past midnight in Tuvalu, Fiji and Kiribati. As well, should be great reception tonight everywhere. There is some issue, one issue in Roma and Esperance a bit later on, but I'll tell you all about that later. It's much, much later in the program. Otherwise, you should be getting us loud and clear. Lots of ways.

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2: Yes, well, hello and how are you? Philip Clark with you on ABC Radio. We are right around the country on the local radio network and into the second hour of the program. 11:06 Eastern, it's 9:06 in WA. In the Territory in South Australia, 24 to 11. Good to be with you. We're right through the Pacific, as you know, courtesy of Radio Australia as well. So wherever you are, indeed all the way around the world, courtesy of the World Wide Web, you can listen to Nightlife as you do. Coming into the second hour of the program, news breakdown with Quentin Dempster next up. Looking forward to a chat with Quentin about what's going on. Science with Dr. Sarah Webb. Sarah and I will lock horns about whether or not there are aliens out there or not. My scepticism is in the extreme end of no. Anyway, and Monday night travel, we're going to Exmouth in WA, beautiful part of Australia's coastline. So we'll look what's doing there with Fleur Banger as well. Thanks for

0: Abdul Rizvi says some existing migration caps may be unlawful.
1: The current limit that the government applies to partner visas, and the previous government did much the same thing, is, in my view, illegal.
0: The federal government is separately considering changes to skilled and family migration as it works to reduce overall migration numbers.
2: Ukrainian President Volodymyr Zelensky has thanked British Prime Minister Andy Burnham.

Yes, well, hello and how are you? Philip Clark with you on ABC Radio. This is Nightlife and, hey, we're into the third hour of the program. How are you? Thanks for dropping in. It's 6 past midnight Eastern. It's 6 past 10 in WA. In South Australia, in the Northern Territory, it's 24 to midnight. Yeah, right through the Pacific as well. Tuvalu, Fiji and Kiribati, it's 6 minutes past 2 a.m. in the morning. In Queensland, by the way, from midnight till 5 a.m., you could lose your FM signal in Roma. If you're in Roma in Queensland, you could lose your FM because of transmitter issues. And from 2.30 a.m. to 5 a.m. WA time in Esperance, you might lose your AM signal because of maintenance issues. But apart from that, everything else should be just hunky-dory. So you should be getting us loud and clear on broadcast, of course, on your digital radio or on your TV channel 25, or stream us on the website abc.net.au/nightlife. 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We've got all of, in fact, that tonight's first hour on hair loss, which we had broadcast before, is also up there as well. So you'll be able to check that out. 1-300-800-222 is the number. Right, the Mighty Challenge is next. Issues of the day coming up in the last hour of the program, including the rental crisis across the country, and then an edition of American Insight with Hayley Channer from the US Study Center about Canada and their. They've, Mark Carney, the Canadian Prime Minister's stood tall against Donald Trump and is going, trading blows tit

0: for tat on tariffs. So we'll find out how all that's going as well. But in the meantime, if you're all set and ready, you know what, so am I.
1: The Mighty Challenge.
0: 25 questions, 5 categories. Our categories tonight are category number 1, islands. Islands. Category number 2, myths and legends. Category number 3, cats. Category number 4, notes on a category. And category number 5, theme music. All right, islands, myths and legends, cats, notes on a category, theme music. Who's going to kick us off here tonight? Dave from Forker Bridges first up. G'day, Dave. How you doing?
2: Oh, good. How are you, Phil?
0: Not bad, Dave. Yeah, you've been keeping well, have you?
2: Usual health problem.
0: Oh, really? Yeah. Okay, nothing that a good grease and oil change will not sort out, Dave, you think? You reckon more substantial repairs to the front end are needed?
2: Better get some Valvoline.
0: Oh. Valvoline. Well, Dave, I'm going to leave that to you. If that's your issue, I don't think there's much I can help you with. What do you like here, mate? Islands, myths and legends, cats, theme music, notes on a category.
2: I'll try the theme music, see what that's about.
0: Theme music, question number 1. The History of Everything by the Bare Naked Ladies was the theme song to which US sitcom?
2: What was the name of the song?
0: The History of Everything. By the Bare Naked Ladies.
2: Well, I don't think it's Friends because I think that's the Catholics. I might try Big Bang Theory.
0: The Big Bang Theory is correct.

0: Yes, well, hello, and how are you? Philip Clark with you on ABC Radio. This is Nightlife, and we are into the last hour of the program. How are you? I hope you are well. We've got a few things to fix up. We'll do that in a moment, but it's 1:06 Eastern, last hour of the program. It's 11:06 in WA, 24:01 in South Australia and the Territory. If you're in Esperance, by the way, from 2:30 to 5, you might lose your AM signal because of maintenance on transmitters. And in Roma in Queensland, you might have lost your FM signal because of maintenance on transmitters. But the rest of the country should be just fine. All right, coming up in the program, I've got to have a chat a bit later on in our edition of American Insight with Hayley Channer about Canada. Canada's really sticking it to the United States at the moment over reciprocal tariffs and the US-Canadian trade relationship. In the eyes of many observers, is in something of a crisis. Someone's got to blink here because they've both put very punitive tariffs on each other. Mark Carney, the Canadian Prime Minister's not blinking. Will Donald Trump? Anyway, we'll talk some more about that in this hour. Issues of the day too. Well, there's plenty of things around, aren't they? Including a rental crisis. Have you seen the new figures on how much it costs to rent a thing and how much of a wage you need to pay to even afford an average rental? We'll talk some more about that in this hour as well. But we have first up, though, to finish up a little thing that we call
1: Mighty Challenge.
0: Sharon from Ballarat was up on deck. Hi, Sharon. Welcome back.
2: Hi. I just fell asleep for a little while.
0: That's all right.
2: While there was no news.
0: That's all right.
2: And I'm having trouble keeping my eyes open.
0: Hey, we're in Myths and Legends. You can stay there if you like, or otherwise move to Cats, or you can

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1: South Australia's weather for Tuesday, showers about the agricultural area and south of the pastoral districts, contracting eastwards, possible early thunderstorms about the northeast. 17 in Adelaide, Ceduna, Whyalla and Port Pirie, Port Lincoln 16.
2: We talked to John about his adventure into the Fab Four. Here they are.

0: The Fab Four taking us on the Magical Mystery Tour here on ABC Radio overnights. On the trip that we're going on now with John Wardle and his new record, which is called Mystic Liverpool, a psychedelic songbook of the Beatles material. We're going to talk to John in a moment, but this is how I discovered John Wardle when I knew him as Jar Wobble. And I was a young guy into punk rock and looking for new sounds. And when I heard this record, it blew my mind, and it's still probably my favourite song of the era. I'm going to play a bit of this for you so you get a sense of what Jar was about back in the day. It's Public Image Limited, the song, the band, and Jar Wobble was the bass player in that band with John Lydon, Keith Levine, and he joins us here online from the UK now to talk about what he's doing in 2026, which is the Mystic Liverpool Psychedelic Songbook. Jar Wobble, John, how are you?
1: Good day, Francis. I'm really good, mate. Thank you. How are you?
0: I'm really well. It's a thrill for me to finally speak to you. I've been a fan for a very, very long time, and I've followed your career with relish. I love what you do. And this is an interesting pivot for you because I never pinned you as a Beatles fan.
1: Well, if you had said to me just a few years ago I would consider doing a Beatles covers records, I would have said to you that would mean it was the end of my career. You know, it must be like a last desperate measure. But the way things, you never know the way things turn out. And it suddenly becomes something I really wanted to do because the family has a strong connection to Liverpool. Obviously, as you can hear, I'm a Cockney, East End born and bred and all that. But my wife was born in China, moved to Liverpool very, like 13 years of age and grew up there. So my father-in-law run a community centre

Suitably psychedelic, Jawabul, the Beatles' psychedelic songbook, and his very unique version of Strawberry Fields Forever here on ABC Radio Overnight's Francis Leach with you. Coming up in a moment, the State of the Nation, we'll have a look at some of the biggest stories that have been making news in the last 24 hours. And after that, Kate Mead, ABC reporter, will join us after the latest ABC News.

morning. This is ABC News with David Rollins. The US has laid out fresh sanctions against Iran, warning that every country has a timeline to shut down activities that have been identified by Washington or face economic action. Donald Trump's Treasury Chief, Scott Bessent, says the president is making phone calls to world leaders with specific requests to cease their interactions with Iran. Bessent says he expects a major financial institution will be sanctioned by the end of this week. He also claims every avenue Iran has used to smuggle oil and evade sanctions has been mapped by his

0: bird flu readiness questioned and councils call for more funding. Good morning, Sam Babrook in the southeast with ABC News. A wildlife expert says Australia has been ill-prepared for the arrival of bird flu, but there's still time to protect vulnerable species. A long-nosed fur seal at Beachport was found dead and later confirmed to have contracted bird flu over the weekend. Deakin University's Professor Ewan Ritchie says Australia is the last continent to be affected by bird flu and the country had ample time to prepare. He says while the spread of the disease is inevitable, earlier steps should have been taken.
1: Funding has been grossly inadequate, and so that comes off the back of already declining funding for the environment nationally, less than 1%, and will be less than 0.5% over the forward estimates.
0: Meanwhile, Victoria's Environment Department has denied accusations it was unprepared for the outbreak of H5 bird flu in the state. Laura Mayers reports.
2: On Sunday, dozens of wildlife rescue volunteers travelled to Portland in far southwest Victoria to assist with the clean-up of birds believed to have died from bird flu. David Mould from the Victorian Wildlife Alliance says a few dozen birds had to be euthanised. He's accused the State Environment Department of negligence by not being better prepared for the outbreak. The department says the state government has invested $130 million in biosecurity and is strengthening Victoria's preparedness and response to H5. The department didn't answer questions about how many officers are part of the state's cleanup and response crew.
0: The CEO of the Robe District Council says there may be fewer community services if federal funding for local governments doesn't improve. This afternoon, multiple councils in the southeast will present their submissions to a federal inquiry in Adelaide, examining how local governments are funded and their sustainability. Nat Traeger says significant cuts and an increase in user fees will be required to get the current budget to surplus.
3: We're a knife edge away from something else happening. So depending on what happens with, you know, any coastal storms, the bird flu or anything else that may happen, and also that is cutting it very fine on resources. So we may find that some of our service levels that our community and visitors are accustomed to may decrease.
0: A National Trust SA volunteer has told a parliamentary committee the organisation has shown an overwhelming lack of respect to its regional members. State Parliament commenced an inquiry about how to improve the major conservation group's governance. There has been conflicts between the Trust management and volunteers at Moonta on the York Peninsula. At the first hearing yesterday, Moonta Committee Chair Sharon Ward said the Trust should give more power to local communities in order to prevent similar disruptions across other historic sites.
4: They're like the lord of the manor and we're like the servants, and there needs to be a relationship that's a positive working relationship between us where we can be mutually beneficial. At the moment, I think all the branches feel like they've been done unto.
0: South Australian Senator Leah Blythe is facing a pre-selection battle as some supporters of controversial Liberal Alex Antic withdraw their support. Political reporter Thomas Kelsall has more.
5: Leah Blythe was Alex Antic's pick to replace Simon Birmingham in the Senate last year. But now, some of his supporters, who are delegates on the party's state council, are rallying to demote her, claiming a betrayal after she didn't cross the floor on the Albanese government's hate laws legislation. The ABC can reveal that Senator Blythe privately canvassed holding the party's Senate pre-selection for a meeting on June 26, saying it was the best time to secure a number one spot on the ticket. She also said the party was on track to win zero federal seats in South Australia and maybe just one Senate spot. Senator Blythe declined to comment.
0: Experts say it's vital CPR-trained first aid providers and defibrillators are available at sporting grounds, even for junior athletes. Researchers in the United States have looked into instances of sudden heart attacks in young athletes and how effective CPR and on-site defibrillators are at preventing deaths. They found young athletes may experience heart attacks in a range of settings, including training, in-game or after exercise. Dr. Brad Pitek from the Oregon Health and Science University says having safeguards in place could be life-saving.
6: We need to try to have AEDs available within minutes of all locations where people are going to exercise and recreate and sport. And then hopefully we have some broad bystander CPR training.
0: Today's weather, cloudy with a very high chance of rain, becoming less likely this afternoon. Bordertown, Keith, Narracourt, Panola, 16 degrees. Padthaway, Kingston and Millicent also 16. Mount Gambier, Roe, Port Macdonald and Beachport 15. Across the southeast, this is ABC News.
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9: Good morning, Southeast. Hope you're having a great start to your Tuesday morning. Yes, Elsie Adamo with you this morning, filling in today for Beck Bird. Coming up this morning, it's been nearly a year since a national inquiry into local government funding and sustainability began. The process is reaching an important stage, with public hearings being held this week. This morning, we'll be hearing from one of the Limestone Coast councils joining today's Adelaide Roundtable about what will be discussed and some outcomes they're hoping for. And the spread of the H5N1 bird flu spread, well, we've been told it's inevitable. And that's by government and by local experts since it was first discovered on our shores. But could more have been done earlier to help prepare a comprehensive response, including vaccinations? You'll hear from an expert on this issue a bit later this morning. And there was certainly a bit of rain about yesterday. Looking at the Bureau of Meteorology's observations, it looked like most places in the southeast got at least 10 millimetres, not as much as some of the Adelaide plain areas, which got over 40 in some cases, but still a decent amount. If you have rain gauge tallies to share with me this morning, I'd love to hear it. 1300 476 222.

And good morning to Peter from Mundulla, who had 10.4 millimetres in the rain gauge up at Mundulla. So, yeah, some decent totals today and more expected. I think that's what the Bureau of Meteorology told us yesterday. We'll be hearing from them a bit later this morning to see if that's still the case. Those numbers again, 1300 476 222, number to call or text in 0467 922 783. Plenty coming up on the show this morning. First, a bit of music for you. You Don't Treat Me No Good.

0: A high chance of rain, becoming less likely this afternoon. Winds southerly 15 to 35 kilometres per hour, turning southwesterly in the early afternoon, then becoming light in the late evening. Expected top temperatures for today are pretty consistent. Mount Gambier and Robe both 15, Millicent, Kingston, Panola, Coonawarra, Narracourt, Bordertown and Keith tiny bit warmer at 16. For those in the Western District of Victoria today, cloudy, very high chance of rain, becoming less likely this afternoon. Light winds becoming southerly 15 to 20 kilometres per hour in the morning, tending southwesterly 15 to 25 kilometres in the early afternoon. Daytime maximum temperatures around 14 degrees in the Western District of Victoria today. Along our coastline, winds expected to be south to southeasterly, 10 to 15 knots, tending south to southwesterly, 15 to 25 knots during the morning. Yesterday, we had been told there would be a strong wind warning today, but that seems to have dropped off, so no longer the case. Seas around 1 metre, increasing to 1 to 2 metres during the morning. Swell southwesterly 2 to 3 metres, and weather partly cloudy, 50% chance of showers in the lower southeast, 90% chance of rain in the upper southeast. So that's along our coastline. Looking forward to the rest of the week now. Tomorrow, Wednesday, partly cloudy, slight chance of a shower in the south, light winds. Thursday, partly cloudy, chance of morning fog in the north, winds north to northeasterly, 15 to 25 kilometres per hour, becoming light during the afternoon. And Friday, a mostly sunny day expected with light winds. If you're on your way to one of our capitals today, Adelaide, rain expected 4 to 10 millimetres and 17 degrees. Melbourne, also some rain expected 8 to 20 millimetres and 15 degrees.
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0: That time of the morning again for today's Select Your Version. This morning we have a very popular Taylor Swift song for you, Cruel Summer, which has been covered by Australia's own G Flip. Before I tell you, I'll let you listen to those snippets. Lisa Armanini joins me in the studio now. Good morning.
7: Good morning, Elsie.
0: Very popular song yesterday with the vote.
7: Yes. We had Al Green up against Tina Turner. Let's stay together. My brain wants to say Let's Get Together, but that's a different song. Yes, Tina Turner out of the blocks early and just, kept going with it.
0: Which is, I was impressed by, because the original was quite good as well.
7: Yeah. I did think there'd be a few more votes for Al Green, but just a lot of love for Tina Turner on the text line.
0: Rightfully so. She's incredible. Another incredible artist today, Taylor Swift. Bit hard to take her on. Let's take a listen to today's snippet.
6: The original.

0: You Don't Treat Me No Good by Sonia Dada. That was the American band from Chicago, formed in 1990. That particular track was released in October of 1992 and spent 4 weeks at number one on the Australian ARIA charts. You Don't Treat Me No Good by Sonia Dada.
1: ABC Southeast. Weather update.
0: Take a look at the weather for today. Cloudy, very

0: It's a great song. I love this song.
1: It is.
0: Lisa's very kindly put together some notes for me, but to be honest, I don't really need them for the original.
1: Then put it down. No,
0: nah, you've gone to all the stuff. The original Cruel Summer is a song by American singer-songwriter Taylor Swift from her seventh studio album, Lover, in 2019. Swift and Jack Antonoff produced the song and they wrote it with St. Vincent. Cruel Summer is an electro-pop, synth-pop, bubblegum pop and industrial pop song. It debuted in the top 30 of various single charts in 2019, as all of her songs do when a new album is released. And it did become a fan favourite over time, prompting fans and publications to question why Swift did not release the track as a single, which it later was in 2023 after going viral online. Yes, I was part of those fans that was wondering, why not the lead single? It's so much better than the one she picked.
1: Yes, yes. And with the Eras Tour as well, that song in particular as part of the Lover set became very popular online too. So, yes, it just kept going. Getting more popular. However, Australian singer G Flip covered the song for Triple J's Like a Virgin in January 2024. According to Triple J, picking Taylor's 2019 bop was an easy choice for G because it's the pump-up song that they use with their bandmates before they all head out on stage on tours. And the performance included G Flip getting on the drums while continuing to sing. Drums is one of the key instruments that G Flip uses. The performance received widespread acclaim, and Taylor Swift herself showed her appreciation by liking Triple J's Instagram post about the cover. She also reached out to G Flip privately, expressing her admiration for the cover. And when I last checked, the cover has nearly 3 million views and 56,000 likes on YouTube.
0: That's quite impressive. I think Taylor Swift has always been quite generous when people cover her songs, because it's happened a bit. And it's not like some other artists we've heard about who hate the covers. Mm-hmm. They only like their own version. She really doesn't seem to mind people putting a different spin on it.
1: Yeah, and it's really interesting if you kind of dive deeper into just Taylor Swift covers, because there are like heavy metal rock bands that cover her songs as well and just make them completely different. But it's those kinds of bands and sound that you don't expect to cover a Taylor Swift song. Mm-hmm. But it just goes to show that her lyrics can be really
0: malleable.
1: That's the word I'm looking for. Thank you. they can be used however.
0: No, and it's on my algorithm, not the heavy metal ones, but I do get kind of like noughties style emo pop rock covers of her songs. Again, it suits it perfectly. It's like it was written that way sometimes. So, yeah, I really do enjoy this cover. It's hard for me, being such a Swiftie, though, to pick a cover. Let's take another listen.
2: The original!

0: What are your thoughts, Elise?
1: It is a tough one because I too am a Swiftie. But I actually think I'm going to go for G-Flip today because, I mean, I've heard the Taylor Swift original so many times. And I think we even include it on the ABC playlist sometimes. It's one of those songs that gets added every now and again. So, yeah, the G-Flip one for me today, just something a bit different.
0: All right. I'll go with the original.
1: Okay.
0: Again, it is a great cover. I do mean that. And it really kind of is a bit more of a pump up vibe than the original. But I struggle to go past it. It's such a good song.
1: It is. I mean, I'll be happy with either one. Yeah. I think both of us will be.
0: Yeah. As long as, you know, Taylor Swift lyrics are played, we'll be happy, which will be the case. We'll need your votes this morning as we all are already in a tie. 1-300-476-222 or text in 046-792-783. Which version of Cruel Summer would you like to hear a bit later on this morning? Let us know. Now, keeping Elise Amnini in the studio now for news from around the world. News from around the world.
1: Thanks, Elsie. The United States and Canada are plunging deeper into an escalating trade war. Emily Grimenz reports from Washington.
2: US President Donald Trump is threatening to increase tariffs on Canadian vehicles, car parts and steel to 50% from the start of next year. The escalation comes after the collapse of trade talks last week. Mr. Trump says Canada has been ripping off the US, and Canada's Prime Minister Mark Carney says the country is being attacked by its neighbour and is at war. Today, Mr. Carney says a deal could still be possible.
3: But it has to be one that respects Canada's sovereignty, that respects our independence.
2: He said Canada could not accept an attitude that it's a subsidiary of the United States. Emily Grimenz, ABC News, Washington.
1: After a pause of more than 2 months, the US military says it's carried out a strike on a vessel in the eastern Pacific Ocean, killing two people accused of trafficking drugs. It brings the overall death toll to 223 people in 67 strikes during the campaign against alleged drug boats off Latin America's Caribbean coast and in the Eastern Pacific in the past year. As with most of the military statements, US Southern Command has not provided evidence that the vessel was ferrying drugs. And finally, a fire in the US state of Nevada has spread perilously close to neighbourhoods in the city of Reno, forcing more than 90,000 residents to leave their homes. The out-of-control fire has already burned some homes, but there's concern that shifting winds could push the flames into newly developed and densely packed neighbourhoods on the edge of Nevada's second biggest city. Authorities said late on Sunday that the Hawk fire had stayed in its footprint and firefighters were extinguishing hotspots while working to keep the fire from jumping a main highway. And there'll be some local news headlines coming up very shortly.
0: Thanks for that, Elise. Elise Amnini there with news from around the world. Just a quick note for our audience. We will be starting our giveaway today of the Adelaide show tickets we have. That will be done at least this morning a little bit later. Keep your ears open, your ears listening. After 8:30, we'll be starting that around then. It is 7 minutes to 7 here on ABC Southeast Breakfast.

0: Time of the Season by The Zombies. That's from their 1969 album, Odyssey and Oracle. 3 minutes to seven here on ABC Southeast Breakfast. Time to get some local news headlines with Sam Bradbrook.
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2: Good morning, Elsie. A wildlife expert says Australia has been ill-prepared for the arrival of bird flu, but there's still time to protect vulnerable species. The CEO of the Robe District Council says there may be fewer community services if federal funding for local governments doesn't improve. And experts say it's vital CPR-trained first aid providers and defibrillators are available at sporting grounds, even for junior athletes. Those stories and more are coming up at 7:30.
0: Thanks for that, Sam. Now, speaking of today's Select Your Version, which we played earlier, well, not Select Your Version, Select Your Cover today, what are you a Swiftie? Are you a Taylor Swift fan?
2: I'm not, which makes me a minority in the office.
0: It evens it out. 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
3: The Original.

0: you've got to admit, this song's a bit of fun.
1: It is fun. But I'm voting for the cover because I love G-Flip.
0: Yeah.
1: I saw G-Flip at Jive in Adelaide. It must have been 10 years ago now. Very, like, pretty small venue in Adelaide. And they were fantastic. Played drums and sang. I think might have even played guitar on one song.
0: Yeah, they're very talented.
1: Yeah, and, you know, great for, I think at that point, they may have had, well, they had a couple of songs like on Triple J that had got big, but hadn't really broken into the wider culture. So to see how big they are now is pretty amazing, and also a very dedicated Collingwood supporter. So they're one of my favourites.
0: You're not biased though.
1: No, not at all.
0: Thanks for that, Sam.
1: Thanks, Elsie.
0: Sam Bradbrook with Local News Headlines, and headlines, and his vote for today's Select Your Version. He's going with the cover. Coming up to 7 a.m. Soon, you'll have your news headlines and plenty more coming up on the program today. Soon, we'll be talking bird flu. Has enough been done? Should have they been planning for these vaccines earlier? We'll be discussing that in this next hour. Right now, though, yes, 7 a.m. time for the news.

0: A Liberal senator who warned the party was on track to win zero federal seats in SA faces a pre-selection battle, more expert warnings to protect vulnerable species from bird flu, and the National Trust SA's problems laid out at a parliamentary inquiry. Good morning, Matt Coleman in Adelaide with ABC News. First, though, emergency crews are responding to a serious crash on Victor Harbour Road. Traffic restrictions and road closures will be in place, and road users are being asked to avoid the area if possible. South Australian Senator Leah Blyth is facing a pre-selection battle as some supporters of controversial Liberal Alex Antic withdraw their support. Political reporter Thomas Kelsall has more.
1: Leah Blyth was Alex Antic's pick to replace Simon Birmingham in the Senate last year. But now some of his supporters, who are delegates on the party's state council, are rallying to demote her, claiming a betrayal after she didn't cross the floor on the Albanese government's hate laws legislation. The ABC can reveal that Senator Blyth privately canvassed holding the party's Senate pre-selection for a meeting on June 26, saying it was the best time to secure a number one spot on the ticket. She also said the party was on track to win zero federal seats in South Australia and maybe just one Senate spot. Senator Blyth declined to comment.
0: A wildlife expert says Australia has been ill-prepared for the arrival of bird flu, but there's still time to protect vulnerable species. A long-nosed fur seal at Beachport was recently found dead and later confirmed to have contracted bird flu. Deakin University's Professor Ewan Ritchie says Australia is the last continent to be affected by bird flu, and the country had ample time to prepare.
2: Funding has been grossly inadequate, and so that comes off the back of already declining funding for the environment nationally, less than 1%, and will be less than 0.5% over the forward estimates.
0: A National Trust SA volunteer has told a parliamentary committee that the organisation has shown an overwhelming lack of respect to its regional members. State Parliament has commenced an inquiry about how to improve the major conservation group's governance. There have been conflicts between the Trust management and volunteers at Moonta on York Peninsula. At the first hearing yesterday, Moonta Committee Chair Sharon Ward said the Trust should give more power to local communities in order to prevent similar disruptions across other historic sites.
3: Like the lord of the manor and we're like the servants, and there needs to be a relationship that's a positive working relationship between us where we can be mutually beneficial. At the moment, I think all the branches feel like they've been done unto.
0: The inquiry heard the Copper Coast suffered a major drop in visitors due to the internal conflict. The town's heritage precinct was shut down in February. Copper Coast Ratepayers Group Chair Neil Windsor said many traders have reported a downturn in business and that visitors were passing through but not spending money.
4: The stay time has changed from when this happened. When Moonta Mines Museum, train, sweet shop, Miners Cottage, History Centre, when all this was closed down, this town, you could see it was hurting. You just had to look around.
0: Koita Council CEO David Stevenson said the Trust should be answerable to the Ombudsman.
5: They are the custodians of a very vast asset book, and there's a very significant public interest in what they do, not dissimilar to local government.
0: New figures show there have been more than 500 cases of diphtheria across Australia this year, but that infections are slowing. The specialist reporting team's Paige Coburn has more.
6: Once considered to be eliminated, Australia is experiencing its largest outbreak of diphtheria since records began. The infections are primarily among Indigenous people in the Northern Territory and Western Australia, but cases have declined since the peak in May. Experts say Australia could eliminate the infection again, but only if Aboriginal housing is improved, as diphtheria spreads easily in crowded houses with inadequate sanitation. The federal government has rolled out a $13 million package to bolster the health workforce in affected areas and deliver more vaccinations.
0: A former New South Wales police officer has told ABC News she was raped by a fellow senior officer who remains on the force. Leah Harris reports.
7: The female officer, who can't be identified, claims she was drugged and sexually assaulted by a senior male officer after a work function in 2014. The now medically retired officer reported the alleged rape to her superiors, but told them she did not want to take the case to court because she has little faith in the justice system. The man remains a serving officer. New South Wales police say they couldn't act at the time, but have now launched an internal investigation. The woman has told her story in the wake of an independent culture review which found dozens of officers have reported being sexually assaulted by a colleague in recent years.
0: The Commonwealth and ACT Ombudsman has found a 17-year-old Aboriginal boy was inappropriately and unlawfully searched after being mistakenly arrested on a bus in Canberra's south last year. Caitlin Maloney reports.
8: The Commonwealth and ACT Ombudsman has made 8 recommendations after police entered a bus in Woden last November with guns drawn, arresting a 17-year-old Aboriginal boy before realising they had made a mistake. One recommendation is the Australian Federal Police establish a clear definition of racial profiling, although the Ombudsman found no evidence that the boy's Aboriginality led to increased use of police force. It also found public statements made by the Chief Police Officer placed emphasis on police support in a way that undermined the confidence of the ACT's First Nations communities.
0: A trade war between the US and Canada is pushing the relationship between the once friendly neighbours to a new low. Emily Grimmens reports in Washington.
9: Overnight, the US President Donald Trump threatened a new 50% tariff on automobiles, car parts and steel coming from Canada into the US. Those tariffs would come into effect at the start of next year. Trade talks between the two nations collapsed several days ago, and Canadian Prime Minister Mark Carney declared that the country was at war with its southern neighbour. Mr. Carney says he won't return to negotiations unless the US returns with what he called the right attitude. Emily Grimmens, ABC News, Washington.
0: A man has suffered serious injuries in a crash at Kapunda, north of Adelaide. Emergency services were called just after 4 p.m. A 78-year-old Kapunda man was seriously injured and a 20-year-old had minor injuries. The Prime Minister will use a speech to business leaders to detail more of his proposed national standards for AI data centres. Political reporter Lexi Jinnowick reports.
10: Anthony Albanese will tell a business council dinner tonight that legislated national standards for new large data centres will focus on energy and water and location. Under the proposed rules, facilities will have to avoid locations near homes, schools and prime agricultural land for potential housing sites. They must also minimise community impacts and be appropriate for their size, function and infrastructure requirements. Mr Albanese will seek agreement on the proposed standards at a meeting of National Cabinet tomorrow, but Queensland and the NT have already raised concerns about the standards.
0: Fully AI-created music will be excluded from Australia's official music charts from this week. The Australian Recording Industry Association says it will exclude music that is not substantially human-made, raises manipulation concerns, or doesn't use legal AI services. A song with AI-generated vocals became the most played track on Australian radio and reached number 4 on 2 ARIA charts in July. Now with sport, Daniel Garb.
11: Essendon has officially appointed Mark McVay as their new senior AFL coach on a 3-year deal. The 232-game Bombers champion returns after nearly 14 years away from the club, having most recently spent time as an assistant coach at Sydney. The Bombers finished bottom of the table in 2026, recording just 2 wins. Port Adelaide has confirmed star midfielder Zach Butters will depart the club to return home to Victoria for next season, ending months of speculation. Butters says it was a tough decision and one that he has not taken lightly.
12: Although I've loved my time in Adelaide and everything the city's given to me and the football club's given to me, I feel like I'm probably at a stage in my life where I'd like to get back around some family and friends and enjoy some more time with them.
11: Gold Coast forward Ben King has told the club he intends to explore his options during the upcoming free agency period as well, with speculation he'll sign for Hawthorn. And West Coast star Harley Reid is set to miss the first 2 games of next season after being banned for a sling tackle on Hawthorn's Jai Newcombe on Sunday night.
0: South Australia's weather. The Bureau says some South Australian towns broke August records for highest daily rainfall yesterday. Those include 56 millimetres in the Mount Lofty Ranges, nearly 50 millimetres for Port Lincoln, 45 at Parowa, 44 in Edithburg and 35 at Cummins. Senior forecaster Michael Conway has told 891 ABC Adelaide the biggest downpour was at Lenswood with 65 millimetres, while Adelaide received 29.
13: For Adelaide West Terrace, we've got 293 millimetres so far for August, which is 89 millimetres above what the average is, so very significant.
0: And more rain for Renmark today with showers, a top of 16 degrees. Mount Gambier, rain 15. Port Lincoln, a morning shower or 2, 16. Port Pirie, showers 17. Adelaide, rain, a top of 17 degrees, currently 13. Tomorrow, partly cloudy, 17. Thursday, sunny, 19. Friday, partly cloudy, 20. ABC News.
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15: Good morning. It's Elsie Adame with you this morning. Hope you're having a fantastic start to your Tuesday. Coming up next, an inquiry into local government funding and sustainability is underway across Australia. And while it's been almost a year since the inquiry was adopted, the public hearings this week will be a key part of it. Coming up, you'll hear from one of the local councils that will be part of this Limestone Coast Roundtable later today in Adelaide. Also in this next hour, can more be done about the spread of bird flu? We'll be hearing from an expert on this topic coming up. Thank you for your company so far this morning, for your text, for your calls. Have a few votes for today's Select Your Version, asking you to choose which version of Cruel Summer you would like to listen to, the original by Taylor Swift or the cover for Triple J's Like a Version by Australia's own G-Flip. Bit of love for G-Flip on the text line. Good morning to Miles, who says cover. Love G-Flip. Morning to Sharon, who says morning. Nice song, original for me today. It is a good original. It's also a good cover, so thank you for your vote, Sharon. Another vote, cover, please, ladies. Thank you for that vote. And we've got a text from Willie at Willaluka. Good morning, Willie. He says, good morning, 20 mils in the gauge at Willaluka, and I'm voting for G-Flip. I think the whole world has had plenty of Taylor Swift. Cheers. Yeah, look, she is pretty popular. She's been around a bit. I understand that it is a very good cover. So thank you for that vote, Willie. And for your rain gauge total, have a few more rain gauge totals to share. Good morning to Mark at Pelagolo, who's had 16.4 millimetres since late yesterday. That's a decent total. Morning, Elsie. Have had 16 mils in the gauge here at Pink's Beach this morning. Have the best day, Anton. Oh, thanks, Anton. I hope you have a fantastic day as well. Tony from Mount Graham, 15 millimetres of rain. Good morning to you, Tony. And text from Damo. Morning, Elsie. 12.5 millimetres in Millicent overnight. Yeah, some not bad totals there. Not quite as good as some of the others. 20, 30, 40 mils in some other parts of South Australia. But no, that's a decent shower. Now, I need to share with you the nominations for today's Narracot Regional Livestock Exchange. Looking at the cattle, the live weight yearlings, there'll be 45 offered by SA Livestock. Sow, there'll be 18 by Nutrien, 73 by Elders, and 130 from PPHS, for a total of 266 live weight yearling at today's sale. There'll be 35 live weight cows from South Australian Livestock, 1 from Nutrien, 52 from Elders, and 226 from PPHS, for a total of 314 live weight cows. There'll be 11 open auction yearling offered by Elders, 12 by PPHS, for a total of 23 open auction yearlings, 9 bulls by South Australian Livestock, 2 by Nutrien, 11 from Elders, and 15 from PPHS, for a total of 37 bulls, and a grand total of 240 cattle offered at today's sale. Looking at the sheep, 150 lambs by South Australian Livestock, 35 by Nutrien, 168 by Elders, and 250 by PPHS, for a total of 603 lambs at today's sale. 180 from South Australian Livestock of the sheep, 25 from Nutrien, 113 from Elders, and 380 sheep from PPHS, for a total of 698. So overall, 1,301 sheep nominations total between the lambs and the sheep at today's Narracourt Regional Livestock Exchange sale.
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17: Hi, Rachel Mealy here. Economic D-Day, the US threatening sanctions on any country dealing with Iran, warning they're facing expulsion from its financial system. Health authorities working to contain Australia's worst ever diphtheria outbreak. And how AI deepfakes of some of our top doctors are being used to spread medical misinformation.
18: It looked perfectly correct because they had indeed used a video of me. The vast majority of people who would have seen it wouldn't know me well enough to know that the voice wasn't accurate.
17: I hope you'll join me for those stories soon on AM.
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15: A quarter past seven this morning. The House of Representatives Standing Committee on Regional Development, Infrastructure and Transport is hearing from more than 50 councils during five interstate hearings in Tasmania, South Australia and Western Australia this week as part of its inquiry into local government funding. The committee aims to better understand funding challenges faced by local government in providing infrastructure and developing services to regional areas. This is something our local councils know about all too well. Three South East representatives will be participating in the roundtable sessions later today in Adelaide. They are the Limestone Coast Local Government Association, the District Council of Robe, and the Kingston District Council. Our reporter Aidan McNamara spoke with the District Council of Robe CEO Nat Traeger and asked if councils like hers are funded sustainably.
19: For small regional councils, typically, no, they aren't sustainable. And generally, they're funded by a mix of three key things, one being general rates and charges associated with your properties, two being financial assistance grants or untied grants, and three being any specific user charges or legislative-related fees that councils might charge within their communities.
20: Regional areas with smaller populations have some unique challenges. Can you speak broadly about some of them?
19: Look, certainly, and it depends on whether or not you want me to address the coastal issues. So there's regional councils, and every regional council and all local government councils for that matter do face their own unique set of circumstances. But for a regional coastal council, particularly one with a very low resident-based population, our key challenges are having infrastructure that can service up to, say, 30,000 people, which is our tourism influx, but only having around 1,600 permanent residents.
20: Census night was only a couple of weeks ago. I imagine that particular night doesn't really look like the Robe we see in summer. How does that affect the funding?
19: Certainly. So one of the key parts of the methodology in determining the untied general purpose financial assistance grant is population. So in August, not only are our 60% of our non-residential ratepayers not likely to be in Robe, we also do have a demographic of older people that tend to seek out the sun. So they head up north around those sort of colder July, August months. So they're tending not to be in their normal permanent residential home as well.
20: How does that specifically impact the services? Like, does it mean it's harder to fund the garbage trucks? Like, what does it actually mean?
19: So it means that with that lower population, obviously when, so the money that comes in for the financial assistance grant is federal government money, but the methodology used to determine that is through the SA Local Government Grants Commission. So one of the key things that they take is how many people are in your town, and then they apply that as part of their formula. But for us, if we only had a really small town and 1,600 was our permanent residence and we didn't have that visitor influx, we would be able to have it's not so much quality, but the less amount of infrastructure. So, for example, our community wastewater management scheme, which is our most complex and most expensive area to cover, needs to be able to be covering for at least that 20,000 people when they come. Otherwise, if your community wastewater management service or scheme isn't up to scratch when you've got that amount of people in there, you're going to have a little problem with effluent. And other things such as stormwater. So, you know, we've had some pretty significant storm and weather events in the last 18 months, and we're finding that our stormwater system, whilst it's adequate for your normal rainfall event, it becomes not adequate for those 1 in 100 storms, which are coming more frequently. So not only do those 1 in 100 storms impact our stormwater, they're the key issues that we're seeing on our coast. So, for example, in 2025, we adopted our coastal adaptation strategy. And from the four storm events across 2025, we found that we had reached the trigger points on our coast that we were expecting to reach in 2050. So basically, those weather events have brought us 25 years forward in the need for adaptation pathway changes. So, for example, at Fox and Hooper's Beach, that eroded far quicker than what we had anticipated when we adopted that in 2025. We're at 25 years in advance of where we were because of those significant weather events. And to put it into perspective, the amount of money that we receive for our financial assistance grant, so for 25-26, it was $42,321. And now for 26-27, we've just found out it's fallen to just 35,273. Now, that is the lowest in South Australia, yet we have this unique set of circumstances with the coast, the population trending really strongly over the busy period. We also have a fully accredited visitor information centre, which we obviously need for tourism, and we run a library service as well. We also run a childcare centre, and not only that, we also run South Australia's only commercial local government owned and operated marina, which also runs at $250,000 deficit, despite the fact that we've had to increase those fees to try and make that sustainable. That still runs at $250,000 deficit, as does our waste transfer station. So second to community wastewater management and roads are dealing with waste. So dealing with not only the street and roadside collection, but the waste transfer station where people actually take their waste to, that runs at $250,000 loss as well. And back on those financial assistance grants, so whilst we're receiving $35,273 this year, that's not even the cost of one storm cleanup for us. And when you compare that to other size regional councils, which are all well over $1 million, that $1 million for Robe would be the difference between an operating deficit and an operating surplus.
20: If you're to imagine all of the money you have to spend as a pie, how much of that is the federal assistance grant?
19: Oh, wouldn't even be 1%.
20: Right.
19: So low. Like, yeah, it is so low that, and one of the comments that I'm going to make today, when we give evidence into the inquiry of financial sustainability, is essentially they might as well give us nothing because what we receive sits next to nothing.
20: Broadly speaking, over the last sort of, 10 years, are you finding that you have more or less money to spend relative to what you'd expect?
19: Absolutely less. That financial assistance grant, you know, even dropping from

0: 2,000 down to 35, you know, in 1 year, that's it's only seems like $7,000, but you know, when you're receiving next to nothing, then now you're almost getting nothing. It is quite a bit, but yes, the and also the cost shifting as well. Like, I'll give you an example. So council has recently worked to secure improved GP services. Now, the provision of primary health services is not a local government responsibility. That sits fairly and squarely with the state government, but council decided that it wanted to secure improved GP services. So not only has it let its medical centre out lease free for 5 years, it's also allowing the new GP service to collect the allied health sublease rent. And not only that, it's also invested well over $900,000 in accommodation to be able to attract those visiting practitioners. We applied to the state government to have some stamp duty relief on that purchase, which was 45K. Not only did we not get a response, but that 45K that we're asking is a contribution that's gone straight to the government. It's $10,000 more than what we get in our financial assistance grant, yet we've now filled a gap that was well, is traditionally a state government responsibility, public health.
1: The District Council of Robe is making a submission today. What will you be telling the committee?
0: I will be talking about the methodology involved in the calculation of the finance assistance grant. I'll be talking about the unique challenges that Robe has in terms of coastal management, running an accredited VIC, running that marina, and providing a childcare service. I'll be talking about the impacts of seasonal population on infrastructure, and I'll be also talking about what we've been doing in the GP space and what we've been doing in response to help support the state government with the bird flu. We're doing all that we can locally. We're leaning on a very lean resource. In fact, council is so concerned about their financial sustainability that in adopting our 26-27 budget, they've made some staffing and resource expenditure cuts, and they've deferred some projects and some asset renewal. So we've now got less full-time equivalent staff to deal with what is increasing workload.
1: Do you reckon with your submission things will change?
0: I've had some commitment from the Premier Malinauskas when he came to Mount Gambier for Country Cabinet to be looking at things like impacts on non-residential ratepayers. So I'm hoping that we will be listened to today, and I'm hoping that if anything comes out of it, an absolute call for the review of the methodology of the financial assistance grant pool, because that is what is impacting us significantly. If we were receiving the same amount as some of the other councils our size, which is in excess of $1 million, compared to our 35,000, we would be in an operating surplus position.
1: What happens if you stay on the current path?
0: And what we've done is council's taken some significant cuts and added some a percentage increase across some of our user fees. So we will find ourselves in an operating surplus from next year and moving forward through to the life of the plan. But whilst we might be in an operating surplus in our long-term financial plan, you know, we're a knife edge away from something else happening. So depending on what happens with, you know, any coastal storms, the bird flu, or anything else that may happen, and also that is cutting it very fine on resources. So we may find that some of our service levels that our community and visitors are accustomed to may decrease. So exchanging out financial sustainability for decreasing service levels is what council's opted for at the moment.
2: District Council of Robe CEO Nat Traeger speaking there with Aidan McNamara. 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It is 26 minutes past 7 on your Tuesday morning.

0: Come and Get Your Love by Redbone. That was from their 1974 album, Wovoka. Hoping I'm saying that correctly. That song reached number 5 on the USA Billboard chart and stayed in the charts for more than 5 months. 23 weeks, that's impressive. Plenty coming up on ABC Southeast Breakfast. Soon we'll be talking if more could have been done to prepare for the spread of bird flu. Right now though, 7:30, time for your local news update.
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3: The government's bird flu strategy questioned and council's funding shortfall. Good morning, Sam Brabrook in the southeast with ABC News. A wildlife expert says Australia has been ill-prepared for the arrival of bird flu, but there's still time to protect vulnerable species. A long-nosed fur seal at Beachport was found dead and later confirmed to have contracted bird flu over the weekend. Deakin University's Professor Ewan Ritchie says Australia is the last continent to be affected by bird flu and the country had ample time to prepare. He says while the spread of the disease is inevitable, earlier steps should have been taken.
4: Funding has been grossly inadequate, and so that comes off the back of already declining funding for the environment nationally, less than 1%, and will be less than 0.5% over the forward estimates.
3: Meanwhile, Victoria's Environment Department has denied accusations it was unprepared for the outbreak of H5 bird flu in the state. Laura Mayers reports.
5: On Sunday, dozens of wildlife rescue volunteers travelled to Portland in far southwest Victoria to assist with the clean-up of birds believed to have died from bird flu. David Mould from the Victorian Wildlife Alliance says a few dozen birds had to be euthanised. He's accused the State Environment Department of negligence by not being better prepared for the outbreak. The department says the state government has invested $130 million in biosecurity and is strengthening Victoria's preparedness and response to H5. The department didn't answer questions about how many officers are part of the state's cleanup and response crew.
3: The CEO of the Robe District Council says there may be fewer community services if federal funding for local governments doesn't improve. This afternoon, multiple councils in the southeast will present their submissions to a federal inquiry in Adelaide, examining how local governments are funded and their sustainability. Robe CEO Nat Traeger says significant cuts and an increase in user fees have been required to get the current budget to a surplus.
6: We're a knife edge away from something else happening. So depending on what happens with, you know, any coastal storms, the bird flu or anything else that may happen. And also that is cutting it very fine on resources. So we may find that some of our service levels that our community and visitors are accustomed to may decrease.
3: A National Trust SA volunteer has told a parliamentary committee the organisation has shown an overwhelming lack of respect to its regional members. State Parliament commenced an inquiry about how to improve the major conservation group's governance. There have been conflicts between the Trust's management and volunteers at Moonta on York Peninsula. At the first hearing yesterday, Moonta Committee Chair Sharon Ward said the Trust should give more power to local communities in order to prevent similar disruptions across other historic sites.
7: They're like the lord of the manor and we're like the servants, and there needs to be a relationship that's a positive working relationship between us where we can be mutually beneficial. At the moment, I think all the branches feel like they've been done unto.
3: A Liberal senator who warned the party was on track to win 0 federal seats in SA is facing a pre-selection battle. Some supporters of controversial Liberal Alex Antic are withdrawing their support for her. Political reporter Thomas Kelsall has more.
8: Leah Blyth was Alex Antic's pick to replace Simon Birmingham in the Senate last year. But now, some of his supporters, who are delegates on the party's state council, are rallying to demote her, claiming a betrayal after she didn't cross the floor on the Albanese government's hate laws legislation. The ABC can reveal that Senator Blyth privately canvassed holding the party's Senate pre-selection for a meeting on June 26, saying it was the best time to secure a number one spot on the ticket. She also said the party was on track to win 0 federal seats in South Australia and maybe just one Senate spot. Senator Blyth declined to comment.
3: Experts say it's vital CPR-trained first aid providers and defibrillators are available at sporting grounds, even for junior athletes. Researchers in the United States have looked into instances of sudden heart attacks in young athletes and how effective CPR and on-site defibrillators are at preventing deaths. They found young athletes may experience heart attacks in a range of settings, including training, in-game or after exercise. Dr. Brad Pretek from the Oregon Health and Science University says having safeguards in place could be life-saving.
2: We need to try to have AEDs available within minutes of all locations where people are going to exercise and recreate and sport. And then hopefully we have some broad bystander CPR training.
3: And taking a look at today's weather, cloudy with a very high chance of rain, becoming less likely this afternoon. Bordertown, Keith, Narracourt and Panola, 16 degrees. Padthaway, Kingston and Millicent, also 16. Mount Gambier, Roe, Port Macdonald and Beachport, 15. This is ABC News.
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0: Good morning, Southeast. Elsie Adamo with you this morning, filling in for Beck Bird. Hope you're having a great start to your Tuesday morning. Coming up, H5N1's arrival in Australia has long been seen of a matter of when, not if. But was the response proactive enough? Has it been proactive enough? And should vaccination planning have begun earlier? We'll be hearing from an expert on this topic coming up soon. And a bit later this morning, a local mother has taken her family's experience with epilepsy to a government hearing in Adelaide this week. We'll speak with her after 8:30 about what she told lawmakers and the changes she would like to see. Thank you so far this morning for your texts, for your calls, for your company. I have been asking you to vote in today's Select Your Version. Do you want to hear the original Cruel Summer, recorded by Taylor Swift, or the cover of the song by G Flip, recorded for Triple J's Like a Version? Take a listen.
11: The original!

It is a very fun cover, but which version would you prefer to hear a bit later on this morning? Do let me know. 1-300-476-222, the number to call, or text in 0467-922-783. We've had a couple more rain gauge tallies sent in as well. Good morning to John, who says Kingston, Southeast Town Centre, 18 millimetres.

0: 14 millimetres overnight, which he said was ideal for this time of year, ready to get into spring for his garden and planting. That is great to hear, Bill. Yeah, I hope everyone's getting just the right amount of rain they need. And on some parts of South Australia, listening to the Rural Report this morning, we are starting to tip into maybe a bit too much rain in some areas for the farmers. So let's hope it all stays at a good level here in the southeast. And speaking of rain, of the weather, time for a weather update. Bureau of Meteorology forecaster Christy Johnson joins us. Good morning.
1: Good morning, Elsie.
0: So a bit more rain about today.
1: Yeah, that's right. So we've seen some reasonable rainfall, as you've already mentioned, overnight. Cape Jaffa sort of topping the list in terms of bureau gauges, about 20.5 millimetres. Narracourt's had about 19, Padthaway 16.5, Robe 16.5 as well, Coonawarra similar as well, Muncora about 11, Mount Gambier about 10.5 millimetres. So been some rainfall. There are still showers moving across the region, lots of cloud, obviously. I think we will see those showers sort of contracting away to the east as we go through the afternoon, although the winds will swing around to the southwest, so that just might push one or two sort of more isolated showers onto the coast through the afternoon. So we might not completely clear up until sort of tonight, but certainly there will be an easing trend in the rainfall as we go through the day. And top temperatures today up to about 15 degrees for Mount Gambier, Robe, 16 for Coonawarra, Narracourt, Bordertown and Keith.
0: So, maybe contracting away with the showers today and much in the rest of the week?
1: Look, not really. We've got a big high-pressure system that's pushing in very quickly behind this weather system that's leaving today. So maybe the slight chance of a shower near the coast tomorrow, but minimal rainfall, if anything, with that. Just a little bit of cloud around. Temperatures pretty similar to today, sort of 15, 16 degrees. Thursday, we'll be seeing the temperatures coming up a little bit, sort of more like 16, 17, maybe even up to 18 for Keith, and a bit of sunshine developing, maybe some morning fog patches, but then, yeah, some sunny breaks during the day. And Friday, pretty similar. There is a weak front that's going to slide across Tassie that might just push a couple of showers into the far south of the listening area, but again, not too much with that, and temperatures up into those high teens, maybe even pushing the low 20s up in the north. And at this stage, the weekend is looking pretty dry and settled and probably a reasonable amount of sunshine at times as well. So, this is probably the main burst of rainfall for the week is coming through with this system today.
0: And conditions today and in the days to come similar in the Western District of Victoria?
1: Yeah, so over the border, it'll take obviously a little bit longer to clear today. We've seen some showers. We've even seen some thunderstorms over sort of northwestern Victoria this morning. Might see one or two continue through the morning. That'll be contracting away to the east as we go through the day. Just a clearing trend there, but timing just a little bit slower than it is on the eastern side of the border. As we go through the rest of the week, very little rainfall, maybe just a little bit getting up into sort of the southern Wimmera into the southwest district as well on Friday with that weak front moving over Tassie, but just mostly low single-digit rainfall totals with that one.
0: Yeah, well, we'll keep an eye on it. Thank you for that this morning.
1: No problem. Thanks, Elsie.
0: Forecaster Christy Johnson with the Bureau of Meteorology there. It is 19 minutes to 1 here on ABC Southeast Breakfast. Some more music on this Tuesday morning. Bit of Madonna.

0: Cherish by Madonna. Madonna was born in Michigan and moved to New York in 1977 to pursue a career in dance, and what a career she has had performing. Madonna sold more than 300 million records and has won 7 Grammy Awards from 28 nominations. Cherish is from Madonna's 4th album, released in 1989, Like a Prayer. The album went to number 1 in 20 countries and sold over 15 million copies.
1: Are there any winners in the cost of living crisis? Has gambling become our national sport? How much more can our farmers survive? What's causing the algal bloom? Can we afford the energy transition?
2: Questions. They've never been more important. So the one thing we'll never question is our duty to keep asking. ABC News. Keep asking.
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0: A 7:45 on your Tuesday morning. Now, yesterday we heard about the first mainland bird flu case in a mammal, the death of a long-nosed fur seal in Beachport, right here in the southeast. Experts did say it was only a matter of time before the deadly strain of H5N1 bird flu did spread to mammals. The Department of Primary Industries and Regions Chief Vet Dr. Sky Fruin told us on the program yesterday that a vaccine for mammals is still in the approvals process. Will be discussed at a meeting with the Minister for Agriculture, Julie Collins, this week. So is this a case of too little, too late? Reporter Sam Bradbrook spoke with Deakin University Professor in Wildlife Ecology and Conservation, Ewan Ritchie. He says there is more work to be done.
4: Obviously, Australia has known for many years that bird flu and this particular deadly strain of bird flu, H5N1, would arrive in Australia at some point. And so we've had many years to prepare for that arrival. But myself and others would argue that governments, both federal, state and territory, simply haven't done enough to prepare for the severity of this outbreak. And that includes the delayed release of a risk assessment for birds and mammal species. So those species which are most susceptible, we're still yet to see many response plans for a lot of species. So what we plan to do if they're impacted by this virus, funding has been grossly inadequate. And so that comes off the back of already declining funding for the environment nationally, less than 1%, and will be less than 0.5% over the forward estimates. And of course, vaccination as well. So we're seeing little penguins being vaccinated currently on Phillip Island, and that's terrific to see, and we hope that that's successful, but we currently don't have a vaccine approved for mammals. And again, we've had years to prepare for that, and given the risks posed to species like the Australian sea lion, Tasmanian devil and others, that it's regrettable that we don't have that vaccine already developed.
5: Given that this strain of bird flu has been in every other part of the world at some point in the past few years, is it fair to say that it was inevitable that it was going to get to Australia eventually and that there should have been a bit more foresight in that?
4: Absolutely. No, it's without question that it would have reached Australia eventually. Any virus that's essentially spread by migratory birds and also marine mammals that can move large distances over relatively short periods of time in some cases, it was going to get to Australia at some point. And so that's why many scientists and independent experts are frustrated that we don't feel like enough has been done to protect Australia's wildlife against the impacts of this. We can't stop the spread of this virus, but we can reduce the impacts where it occurs. And an example of that, of course, would be to remove sick and dead animals in areas when bird flu is impacting those areas. And we haven't seen that occurring in some places, including Portland in southwest Victoria, where large numbers of dead birds haven't been collected in a timely manner, and locals and communities have been doing that themselves. And if we leave, dead birds, sick birds suffering or dead birds lying around, that can increase the risk that other species will become infected as well, either through scavenging or just being in close proximity to those dead birds.
5: In your conversation article, you also sort of put forward that there is still hope for a better way forward. So what are some things you would like to see happen in the near future to help Australia do the best it can to deal with bird flu?
4: Yeah, well, first of all, we need to see a much larger investment in the environment in general. Australia, invests very little money in the environment and protecting wildlife. So despite rhetoric from the government that they are prepared, the evidence would suggest otherwise. So we need to see a very large investment. There have been calls for an investment initially of $200 million. Elsewhere, of course, we've called for 1% of the federal budget to be dedicated towards conserving native wildlife and environments. Of course, we'd also like to see specialist task forces that would actually take care of those dying animals so that they're not suffering, so that that's not causing stress to local communities seeing those animals suffering, and that they're quickly removed if they're dead so that they're not posing a risk to other species. There also needs to be a lot more public education. So there should have been a national education campaign starting months ago, just prior to the arrival of this disease, and that hasn't occurred. There is a government website, of course, but many people, of course, are not accessing it on a regular basis. So again, I think a lot more education about how to keep your pets safe, so basically containing your cats and dogs so that they don't contract the virus, obviously not letting dogs chase wildlife or eat dead birds, as an example. These are all practical things we can do to keep our pets safe. We can also, of course, make sure that if we are putting out water for birds, we're keeping those water dishes clean, and we probably advise people to reduce feeding or stop feeding birds, again, to reduce any potential risk of spreading disease between birds and people as well. So there's a large number of things we can do, and we're simply calling on governments to lift their efforts.
5: What can we learn from overseas where where H5 bird flu has gone through? And in some cases, I guess they're probably maybe already out the other side of it. What can we learn?
4: I guess the main thing that we can learn is that it can be really devastating for some wildlife populations and particularly marine mammals. So we've seen, as an example, Heard Island, 13,000 elephant seal pups died. And that, of course, has a short-term impact that is really substantial, but the longer-term impacts potentially as well. So loss of genetic diversity, and that means that those populations are further or more susceptible to extinction in the future. So I think what we can learn, of course, is that not only do we need to deal with the impacts of this virus now, but we'll obviously have to manage these populations in the future. And that also, of course, includes reducing other threats that may be more easy to manage. So invasive species, as an example, feral cats and foxes, we can reduce those numbers so that native wildlife can respond. We can, of course, stop damaging activities, destroying the homes of wildlife, so habitat destruction, land clearing, and, of course, operating on other threats as well. So all of those things need to occur to give our wildlife the best possible chances of survival.
5: Just finally, there's been two mammals now here in South Australia that have had a confirmed case of bird flu. Do you think this should act as a real shot in the arm to governments and to regulators to work as quickly as they can?
4: Oh, absolutely. So unfortunately, we're going to see, highly likely to see, large numbers of not just birds, of course, dying, as we already have in some cases, but also now marine mammals. And so we will need to invest all the resources we possibly can into trying to reduce the spread and impact of bird flu. So as I said before, we can remove birds from areas as quickly as possible if they are dead. That reduces the risk that it might spread to marine mammals in some cases. But also, of course, vaccination programs should be looked at. There has been some promising trials on the Hawaiian monk seal and the northern elephant seal overseas that show they do have the capacity to generate antibodies, and so we should be looking at that for our mammal species as well.
0: Deakin University Professor in Wildlife Ecology and Conservation, Ewan Ritchie, speaking to Sam Bradbrook. Would be interested to hear your thoughts on this topic this morning. We do know you have had thoughts on if the response to bird flu has been enough. You've had some questions as well. Let me know this morning. 1-300-476-222, the number to call in, or text in 046-7922-783. 6 minutes to 8 here on ABC Southeast Breakfast.

0: Suddenly I See by Katie Tunstall. That's from the 2005 album Eye to the Telescope. Katie Tunstall is a Scottish singer, songwriter and film composer. 3 minutes to eight here on ABC Southeast Breakfast. Time to get some news headlines with Sam Bradbrook.
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2: Good morning, Elsie. Victoria's Environment Department has denied accusations it was unprepared for the outbreak of H5 bird flu in the state. A National Trust SA volunteer has told a parliamentary committee the organisation has shown an overwhelming lack of respect to its regional members. And a Liberal senator who warned the party was on track to win zero federal seats in SA is facing a pre-selection battle. Be more news coming up at 8 o'clock.
0: Thanks for that, Sam. Sam Bradbrook there with news headlines. 2 minutes to eight here on ABC Southeast Breakfast. Elsie Adamo with you today. I've been filling in for Beck Bird today and this week while she is off. Thank you for your company this morning and do stick around because after 8:30 today, we will begin our giveaway for the Royal Adelaide Show. We have three double passes to give away and one single ticket. We're starting today with giving away just one double pass this morning. We'll be asking you a bit of a quiz question with an Adelaide Royal Show theme, and we'll be doing that after 8:30. So Elise Arminini will be helping to give these tickets away. The Royal Adelaide Show is on from the 5th of September to the 13th of September this year. So if you haven't gone in a few years, you want to go check it out, or you just love going to the show and you want a couple free tickets, yeah, keep listening this morning. Plenty more coming up on the program as well. We're going to be speaking with a local resident who has just gotten back from Adelaide. She's been giving a speech, a presentation to lawmakers on epilepsy. Her daughter lives with epilepsy here in town, and she's been sharing the experience in the hopes that laws will be changed. We'll hear more on that coming up. All that after 8:30. 8 a.m. now, time for the news.
3: Hi, I'm Rachel Mealy on AM After the News. The US threatens sanctions on any country dealing with Iran, and health authorities working to contain Australia's worst ever diphtheria outbreak.

0: I personally voted for the original today, but the cover is really good. No bad options today. Let me know your vote. That number again, 1-300-476-222, or text in 0467-922-783. And keep that phone line handy, as after the news headlines and weather, we'll be hosting our Royal Adelaide Show giveaway. I have one double pass to give away to one lucky listener, one smart listener this morning. Don't call yet, as you don't have the quiz question, but do stick around as we will be doing that very, very soon. First, though, we have Sam Bradbrook in the studio to share some local news headlines. Good morning, Sam.
1: Good morning, Elsie. A wildlife expert says Australia has been ill-prepared for the arrival of bird flu, but there's still time to protect vulnerable species. A long-nosed fur seal at Beachport was found dead and later confirmed to have contracted bird flu over the weekend. Deakin University's Professor Ewan Ritchie says Australia is the last continent to be affected by bird flu and the country had ample time to prepare. He says while the spread of the disease is inevitable, earlier steps should have been taken.
2: Funding has been grossly inadequate, and so that comes off the back of already declining funding for the environment nationally, less than 1%, and will be less than 0.5% over the forward estimates.
1: The CEO of the Robe District Council says there may be fewer community services if federal funding for local government doesn't improve. This afternoon, multiple councils in the southeast will present their submissions to a federal inquiry in Adelaide, examining how local governments are funded and their sustainability. Robe CEO Nat Traeger says significant cuts and an increase in user fees has been required to get the current budget to a surplus. And the Prime Minister will use a speech tonight to give more detail about the proposed national standards for new AI data centres. Anthony Albanese will tell a business council dinner the legislated standards for large data centres will focus on location along with energy and water. Under the proposed rules, facilities would have to avoid locations including near homes and schools and must also minimise community impacts. Prime Minister will seek agreement on the standards at a national cabinet tomorrow, but he's already facing pushback from Queensland and the Northern Territory. A bit more news coming up at 9 o'clock.
0: Thanks for that, Sam. Sam Bradbrook there with news headlines.
3: 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Weather update.
0: Quick weather update for you this morning today. Cloudy day, very high chance of rain, becoming less likely this afternoon. Winds southerly, 15 to 35 kilometres per hour, turning southwesterly in the early afternoon, becoming light in the late evening. We did hear from the Bureau of Meteorology a bit earlier today. They're not expecting a huge amount in today's rain, a bit here and there in different regions, but yeah, contracting away from us now, the rain, they say. Pretty consistent temperatures across the region today. Mount Gambier and Robe expected to reach a high of 15 degrees today. Millicent, Kingston, Panola, Coonawarra, Narracourt, Bordertown and Keith, all 16. Looking forward to the week ahead. Tomorrow, Wednesday, partly cloudy, slight chance of a shower in the south, light winds. Thursday, partly cloudy, chance of morning fog in the north, winds north to northeasterly, 15 to 25 kilometres per hour before coming light in the late afternoon. Friday, mostly sunny, light winds. If you're on your way to one of our capitals today, Adelaide, a bit of rain expected, 4 to 10 millimetres and a high of 17 degrees. Melbourne, rain also expected, a little bit more, 8 to 20 millimetres with a high of 15 degrees. You're listening to ABC Southeast Breakfast this morning, 24 minutes now to 9. I'm Elsie Darwin, filling in today for Beck Bird. Now, are you planning to go to this year's Royal Adelaide Show, or are you looking for an excuse to get up to Adelaide and go? Maybe it's been a few years. The show is on from the 5th to the 13th of September. And on ABC Southeast Breakfast this week, we have 7 tickets to give away. We're starting that process today, very, very shortly. I have one double pass to give away this morning to one lucky and knowledgeable listener. I'll share the quiz question in just a moment, but first I'll explain how it'll work. Producer Elise will be answering your calls. She's doing that by herself, so please be patient. She'll move through the caller list from whoever comes in first until we have a winner, which I suspect will not take too long. We do have some smart cookies in the region. So yes, please be patient. And if she isn't answering your call quickly, it's likely because you're not too high up in the list in line, but she will get to you and she'll let you know if the ticket has been given away. If you have already won tickets on ABC Radio to go to the show, you can only win once, so you won't be eligible for today's giveaway. So please, on a system, don't double dip. There's plenty to go around. So we'll be doing this every day for the rest of the week. All right, now on to today's question, and it's one for the history buffs. The number you'll need, 1-300-476-222. That number again, 1-300-476-222. You've gotten that written down. Today's question is, and it's a Royal Adelaide Show theme, what was the year the first show was held? What year was the first

0: held. Now, I'll let you know when that giveaway has happened, and I don't think it will take too long. Yeah, so one double pass to give away this morning. We'll be doing it all week. So if you don't know the answer today, there'll be more chances along the week.
1: One of Australia's most recognisable broadcasters is facing the biggest battle of his life. Alan Jones has pleaded not guilty to multiple historical sexual assault charges, and now the case is before the courts.
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0: It is 22 minutes to 9 on ABC Southeast Breakfast this morning. Now, the Australian government is looking into a series of community affairs through the Senate standing committees, ranging from health and disability and ageing and social services. One of the affairs being investigated is epilepsy in Australia, which started in March of this year and has an expected reporting date in a few weeks' time. A public hearing was held in Adelaide yesterday as part of this committee. Local mother Kat Cooper was invited to be part of the lived experience panel. Kat's teenage daughter Ella lives with epilepsy. You might know of Ella's Purple Promise. And we check in with the Coopers from time to time with an update on Ella's condition and the advocacy work the family does. Now, Kat joins us on the line this morning. Good morning. Thank you for making the time for us after what's been a very busy 24 hours for you.
3: Morning, Ilse. Thank you. Yes, it has been a very big 24 hours, but yes, no, we're here, so that's great.
0: Yeah, so tell us a bit of background here. How did you get this invite to be part of this hearing?
3: Yeah, I received a call last week from Robin Wakefield, the CEO of the Epilepsy Centre, letting me know that the panel was coming to Adelaide, and expressed that there was, you know, the lived experiences that needed to be shared, and asked if I would, I guess, share our story. We've been long-time supporters of the Epilepsy Centre and done a lot of work with them, and I guess for me it was an opportunity to highlight the regional element too. So, yeah, I got a call last week and it was all a bit of a whirlwind in trying to condense 16 years into 10 minutes and sort of highlight all the points that I wanted to. But, yeah, it all happened yesterday and, yeah, it was a really, really amazing thing to be a part of.
0: Yeah, absolutely. And, look, only one of five people there invited to share an experience. How did that make you feel to be on such a short list?
3: Yeah, I'm really proud and really honoured. And that's not sort of something I ever really say in any of the advocacy work because it's never sort of been about me and how it makes me feel. But, yeah, I was really proud to be asked to share and to sit alongside three other incredible women and mothers who our journeys are all so different, but we all sort of had that same message, was that the government needs to do better and families deserve better. So it was really, really special to be able to share that space with them.
0: And important as well for you and for them to share that lived experience with people that are directly making decisions.
3: Yeah, absolutely. You know, I mentioned in my speech that, you know, for Ella, she's lived a battle inside her brain that people don't see. And that's such a large part of epilepsy. It is so hidden. So to be able to sit across from people who are in the positions of power to be able to make these changes and give them a snippet of an understanding as to what it's like day in, day out for us is really powerful.
0: Yes. And sorry, Kat, just to interrupt, I will let our audience know that we have successfully given away our double pass for the Royal Adelaide show this morning. So thank you to those who called with your answer. I'll share that answer soon. But just to let people know, we have given away those tickets. Speaking this morning with Kat Cooper, who has just gotten back from Adelaide, sharing the experiences of her daughter's Ella's journey with epilepsy. Now, we have heard yours and Ella's story before in part, and it is, you know, it has been a journey. What specifically did you speak on yesterday?
3: Yeah, it was really hard to try and condense over 16 years into 10 minutes. Basically, I spoke largely about Ella, what it looked like initially for us, the impact that epilepsy has, not just on her, but the family as a whole. I also touched on the gaps that we're seeing, the fact that we've had to travel interstate to seek medical treatment, the fact that we've now taken her extended interstate again because of the wait times to access adult neurological service, which is fast approaching for her as she sort of ages out. And then I really wanted to just highlight the impact it has on families. It's all consuming, and to make it through day by day for Ella and for us is enormous. So trying to piece it all together and put it all into words to just get as many points across.

0: as I can.
1: Yeah, I was able to have a read over the speech, and I do think it was particularly powerful. Towards the end, you shared, you know, how many epileptic kind of little seizures that could have been done in just the time you were speaking.
0: Yeah, 100%. Like, I spoke for approximately 10 minutes, and in that 10 minutes, you know, Ella would have had at least 20 interruptions. So, you know, while I was sitting there speaking about epilepsy, she's living it, and that's every day for her. And the enormity of that is not lost on us. You know, to have a brain that is firing every 30 seconds and to make it through the day is enormous. So, yeah, trying to just get those points across. And yeah, I feel like I did. I feel like I was able to pull all the necessary parts in that I wanted to. And yeah, I asked them, you know, to not let our stories end here. You know, please listen to them and learn from them, because that's where change will happen.
1: And do you think they were receptive to that? Are you hopeful?
0: Yeah, I am. I really am. They were incredibly receptive. Obviously, there was no questions in the lived experience. They were simply there to listen and have it all on record. But I think that that's where change happens. You know, it's wonderful to hear from the doctors and the neurologists and neuroscientists and all those people. They bring a lot too. But to have a seat at the table for a lived experience is invaluable, I think. You know, we're the ones day in, day out. We're the ones waiting for appointments or dealing with seizures or juggling all the things. So to be able to allow families to share lived experiences from across the country is really important.
1: And it wasn't just Ella's lived experience you were sharing, but your own. You did speak about some of the implications of being a caregiver, such as caregiver trauma. Why was that important for you to include?
0: Yeah, absolutely. I think it's such a largely unseen part, you know, and we don't get to stop as epileptic parents. We don't get a pause button. We don't get a day off. Even yesterday when I wasn't physically with Ella, I'm looking at the time going, right, okay, well, she would have had her medications now, or, you know, how's she feeling after a day of school? You know, we don't get to stop. We have to have 10 balls juggling in the air at once. You're witnessing seizures, you're first aiding them, you're then sending emails, you're administering emergency medications, and then you've still got to go to work and continue on with your life. So it is a real unseen part of epilepsy and something that I really did want to touch on too.
1: Yeah, you said you were driven to speak by both grief and passion.
0: Yeah, absolutely. I think there is a huge element of grief with the life that Ella has. You know, it's not the one that I ever envisaged she would have. You know, there's grief for all the moments that epilepsy's taken from us, all the challenges that she's faced, but there is an enormous amount of passion because, you know, I simply don't believe that families should sit quietly and accept it, and families shouldn't just survive from one seizure to the next. We need change. There needs to be better services, better supports, better continuity of care, all those things. So if my voice, as little or as loud as it can be, could be a part of change, then that's something that I'm going to keep doing.
1: Yeah, you just mentioned it there a little, but what do you hope to see happen going forward with, you know, epilepsy in Australia? Is there a specific thing that needs to be fixed as a matter of urgency?
0: Oh, gosh, there's how much time do we have? Look, there's so many things, you know, particularly in SA, we struggle immensely. I would love to see specific epilepsy centres in each state, you know, a multidisciplinary team that has everyone there, and that, you know, when a new family's getting diagnosed with epilepsy, here's a list of all the supports or all the people that are contacting them, you know, social workers, nurses, financial planners, whatever it may be, you know, like there needs to be such a multidisciplinary approach. We absolutely need more treatment access. The list goes on and on and on. So hopefully, by listening to all the stories, that the Senate will, make some recommendations and we'll see some change in that space.
1: Did they have any questions for you?
0: No, there was no questions in the lived experience panel. They were simply there to just listen to us, which was lovely. I'm sure a few of us would have loved to have answered some questions, but it was great to just sort of have their full attention and to hear what we had to say.
1: Now, before we let you go, last we spoke to you, was it all about the A Life Electric documentary with Fraser Morton? How's life for you and Ella been in the past couple of months?
0: Yeah, good. We're still busy. I was only chatting to Fraser a couple of nights ago. He's busily shooting over in many other countries as part of the project. So that's still happening. And we're just sort of, getting by. We're just continuing day by day as we do. There's definitely ups and downs and seizures, that doesn't change. But yeah, tracking pretty good at the moment, which is really great. So we take these, we cherish these, because we know that in the blink of an eye, it can change drastically too for her.
1: Yeah, and that's what you have to live with, it. And people like Ella. Well, thank you so much for sharing this morning. I'm glad things are going well, at least for the moment. And yeah, we'll see what happens as some of the outcomes from this inquiry we get closer to those.
0: Watch that space.
1: Yeah, absolutely. Thank you so much.
0: Great. Thanks, Elise.
1: That was Kat Cooper, mother of Ella, who is a local resident with epilepsy. She was sharing some of her lived experience with senators in Adelaide yesterday as part of an inquiry into this topic. It is 12 minutes to 9 here on ABC Southeast Breakfast. A bit of music on this Tuesday morning. This is The Swingers.

0: Counting the Feet by The Swingers. They're the New Zealand band led by one of the founders of Split's End, Phil Judd. Counting the Beat was the most successful song of 1981 in Australia and New Zealand, topping the charts in both countries.
1: This is Elsie Adamo, Elsie Adamo on ABC Southeast SA.
0: 8 minutes to nine on this Tuesday morning. South Australia's first Biodiversity Act is out for public consultation. Government are seeking your feedback. The Act includes improved recognition for threatened species, critical habitat protections, and provides opportunities for investment in restoring nature. Joining us to explain more is Department for Environment and Water Conservation and Wildlife Director Lisian Lone. Good morning. Thank you for your time.
2: Thank you and good morning.
0: So for those that are not maybe up to date with this Biodiversity Act, can you just first give us some background on why this has been put together?
2: So the Biodiversity Act was passed by Parliament in June last year. It brings together some of the key pieces of legislation that protect native plants and animals in South Australia, the Native Vegetation Act, and also the wildlife provisions contained within the National Parks and Wildlife Act, brings those in together to form the Biodiversity Act. And around that sit a few more things that bring it all together in terms of biodiversity for the state moving forward.
0: So why have these been brought together? Why were these changes needed?
2: So biodiversity in general continues to decline across a lot of species. So in South Australia, for example, we have over 1,100 species that are considered threatened. And so for a lot of them, things continue to not go so well. So it was an opportunity to try and bring things together, some of those existing pieces of legislation into a single Biodiversity Act, to also look at building on that and providing some additional protections for biodiversity in South Australia.
0: So there's some details on the composition of how this Act will be working, and that includes, you know, different councils, different committees. Why was it set up in this way?
2: So it was set up in this way because of some existing committees and councils that sit under the existing legislation, but also an opportunity to reform things like the way that we undertake our threatened species listing. So most other jurisdictions will have a scientific committee that helps with that process. So, for example, we've created a scientific committee that will help do the threatened species assessment processes. One of the objectives of the biodiversity legislation was also to bring in a better understanding of Aboriginal cultural knowledge into decision making around biodiversity. And so there's an Aboriginal Biodiversity Committee that's been established to help with that. And then overarching of all of them, we have a Biodiversity Council, which is a bit of a replacement, if you like, for the existing Native Vegetation Council. And then we also have a Clearance Assessment Committee, which is the technical committee that helps with making decisions around native vegetation clearance where an approval is required. And so these council and the three committees are the subject of regulations that we're currently seeking public comment on.
0: Another change has been tougher penalties to create stronger deterrence. So these can include, you know, $250,000 fine or 5 years jail time for those found to be illegally killing, catching, restraining protected animals, and even higher repercussions for those found to be trafficking native animals. Why was that increase needed? Is this a problem?
2: Yes, so there is quite a lot of illegal trade in native animals, particularly reptiles, including from South Australia. So it was seen as something that was needed. The penalties that currently exist under the National Parks and Wildlife Act for taking, killing or illegally exporting native animals are quite low. And it was felt that, yes, we needed to have some stronger penalties there to create that disincentive, particularly for wildlife trafficking, where high numbers of animals can be taken out of the state.
0: So you're after feedback on this Act and the draft. What kind of submissions are you looking for?
2: So if people go onto Your Say, the website, you can find the regulations which relate to the committees. So the Act itself has passed Parliament, but this first set of regulations describes how we're going to set up the Biodiversity Council and the three committees that support the legislation. And so we're really keen for people to have a look and provide any input on those regulations. And because they're about how those committees and council work.
0: And you mentioned earlier that there are some, you know, additional inclusions into this Act, like making sure that there's the committee representing Aboriginal culture. Are you looking for those kind of minority groups to perhaps be putting in their feedback for this as well?
2: Yes, we'd certainly love that. Anyone in the community that's particularly interested and, yes, would really appreciate people having a look at it and providing comment on any of the committees.
0: So what's the timeline for this, you know, once not only for feedback, but once feedback has been finished, how soon can we see changes and maybe a finalised Act?
2: Yeah, so we're looking for comments on these particular regulations by the 15th of September. We'll then be looking to switch on the Act in various stages. So we are looking to switch on this part of the Act that sets up the councils and committees, because they're an integral part of developing some of the guidelines and policies for being able to switch on the rest of the Act. Following that, we'll be looking to progress with regulations related to the wildlife components, and that will then be switched on. And then finally, we'd be looking to make sure all of the requirements are in place for the native vegetation components of the Act, and that will be switched on as the final phase. So we're looking to do it in three tranches, with these committees and councils being the first, and that would be looked to be switched on and the councils established next year.
0: Thank you so much for making the time to come on the program this morning.
2: Thank you for having me.
0: Department for Environment and Water Conservation and Wildlife Director Lisi Inlone speaking there. Now, you can have your say on this Biodiversity Act first draft regulations until Tuesday, September 15th. You can do that online, search for Your Say and Biodiversity Act, and you should be able to find the page. Thanks for your company so far this morning. We're coming up to the 9am news. Before that, I just have to quickly say congratulations to listener Dougal, who has won today's double pass giveaway for the Royal Adelaide Show. He says he's going to be taking a lovely lady. They're excited to see all the animals. So well done, Dougal. We'll be doing more giveaways in the days to come. 9am, time for the news.
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3: ABC News with Matt Coleman. The Weather Bureau says some South Australian towns broke August records for highest daily rainfall yesterday. Those include 56 millimetres in the Mount Lofty Ranges, 45 at Parowa, 44 in Edinburgh and 35 at Cummins. Just outside of Port Lincoln, Tiatakia locals reported 78 millimetres in their gauges. Senior forecaster Michael Conway has told 891 ABC Adelaide that the rain is moving towards Mildura, with calmer conditions settling in for most of SA.
4: That'll continue into the weekend, so fine weather for most of the state. There's just about the western parts that looks like we're having a few showers, with a pretty persistent trough along the western border with WA.
3: H5 bird flu has been confirmed in a second Australian mammal. Both detections have been in South Australian long-nosed fur seals, the first at Beachport in the state southeast and the second off Kangaroo Island. SA Chief Veterinary Officer Sky Fruin has told ABC News Breakfast that pinnipeds like seals and sea lions share marine environments with birds, putting them at risk.
5: That's why we've seen those significant mortality events in Antarctica and South America in those pinnipeds, and unfortunately, anticipate that's what we will see at some point in time here in Australia.
3: A former New South Wales police officer has told ABC News that she was raped by a fellow senior officer who remains on the force. Leah Harris reports.
6: The female officer, who can't be identified, claims she was drugged and sexually assaulted by a senior male officer after a work function in 2014, leaving her traumatised and unable to do her job. The now medically retired officer claims she reported the rape to her superiors, but told them she did not want to take the case to court to protect her family. The man remains on the force. She has told her story in the wake of an independent culture review which found dozens of officers have reported being sexually assaulted by a colleague in recent years. New South Wales Police has now launched an internal investigation.
3: The Commonwealth and the ACT Ombudsman has published 8 recommendations after investigating the mistaken arrest of a 17-year-old Aboriginal boy on a bus in Canberra South, Caitlin Maloney reports.
7: In November last year, 3 police officers boarded a bus with guns drawn in Woden, handcuffing and arresting a 17-year-old Aboriginal boy before realising they had made a mistake. A report from the Commonwealth and ACT Ombudsman finds the boy was searched inappropriately and unlawfully following his arrest. While the report found no evidence the boy's Aboriginality led to increased use of force, it raised concerns that the Australian Federal Police had no clear definition of racial profiling, recommending a definition be established in line with the Racial Discrimination Act.
3: Police say a 22-year-old Kilburn man was arrested for excessive speeding north of Gawler overnight. They allege the man was doing 177 in a 100 zone. Senior Constable Holly Frisby says he'll appear in court at a later date.
8: And this is some really concerning behaviour given not only the speeds but the weather conditions that we've experienced overnight.
3: The Prime Minister will use a speech tonight to give more detail about the proposed national standards for new AI data centres. Anthony Albanese will tell a business council dinner that the legislated standards for large data centres will focus on location along with energy and water. Under proposed rules, facilities would have to avoid locations including near homes and schools and must also minimise community impacts. The Prime Minister will seek agreement on the standards at National Cabinet tomorrow, but he is already facing pushback from Queensland and the Northern Territory. The Australian Recording Industry Association has announced that from Friday, songs generated entirely by AI will not be eligible for the ARIA charts. Liz Gwynn has more.
9: The song that was produced with AI was most played on Australian radio, but it also became number 4 twice on the ARIA chart. So it's saying that it will still allow recordings that are made or assisted with AI technology, but they need to be sure that it is mostly human-made. And it will actually bring Australia in line with the global industry. An ARIA spokesperson has told the ABC these rules will likely disqualify music where there are lead vocals or also key instrumentals that are AI generated.
3: South Australia's weather: Renmark showers 16, Mount Gambier rain 15, Port Lincoln a morning shower or 2, 16, Port Pirie showers 17, Adelaide rain a top of 17 degrees, currently 13, tomorrow partly cloudy 17. ABC News.
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0: Good morning. Hope you're having a great Tuesday morning so far. Elsie Adamo with you today, filling in for Beck Bird. Now, do you remember what it was like going through your schooling with the emergence of technology? It's changed significantly in the past decades, in the prior decades to now. So what impact or benefit do devices have in our classrooms? Should primary schools be device-free? Some parents seem to think so. Would be interested on your thoughts on this morning. 1300 476 222, the number to call or text in. 0467 922 783. Are you all for technology in schools, or do you agree? Do you think there should be less of it? Also in this next hour, if I asked you to think about the risks of being a young athlete, you would likely think about the risk of injury. Or maybe the risk of feeling pressure, getting schoolwork done. But there's also another lesser known risk for young athletes, and that is the risk of a heart attack. In this next half hour, you'll hear why it happens, what facilities need to be on hand to help save these lives in these threatening situations. And also, coming up this morning, generally when you walk around, drive around Mount Gambier, South Australia, you don't normally stop to look at stobie poles. But you might have noticed some particularly beautiful stoby poles around town recently, which have been turned into vibrant public art. We'll hear more on this project coming up in this next hour. And I'll also be playing today's Select Your Version winner. I've been asking you to decide if you would like to hear the original Cruel Summer by Taylor Swift or the original song by Taylor Swift or the cover by Australian artist G Flip. Take a listen.
10: The original!

I voted for the original today, but I'm finding myself increasingly singing along to the cover. So what was your vote for today? Those numbers again, 1-300-476-222. Call in, have a chat with Elise, let her know your vote, or text in 0467 922 783. And we have had a few votes come in over text this morning. Texters that's voted for the cover. Brian, good morning to you. You say it has got to be Taylor Swift, please. Yeah, no, it's a good one. And we've had a group text vote in today from some of these sea urchins in Beachport. Good morning to Monica, Taylor, Chloe, and second Taylor Hamilton, who's voted for Taylor. Oh, no, sorry. Gotten caught up with all these Taylor names. We've gone for G-Flip. And Taylor has gone for Taylor Swift, Wendy for Taylor Swift. So good morning to some of those sea urchins. And also good morning to Karen, who's at Hatherley. She's texted in 80 millimetres in the rain gauge overnight, a nice soaking rain. Yeah, Karen, we've been hearing that this morning. A few people saying it's just the right amount to get their garden ready for spring. So if you do have any rain gauge numbers to share, that number again, 1-300-476-222. Plenty more, as you heard, coming up on ABC Southeast Breakfast. Time to get some more music going on this Tuesday morning. Here is Bruce Springsteen.

0: Dancing in the Dark, Bruce Springsteen from the 1984 album Born in the USA. Bruce Springsteen, nicknamed the Boss, hails from New Jersey, USA, and has sold over 140 million albums, won 20 Grammy Awards, an Oscar Award, and been inducted into the Rock and Roll Hall of Fame. That song is always a fun one to listen to. 13 minutes past nine here on ABC Southeast Breakfast. Now, depending on your age, you may have been in classrooms when schools first started introducing computers. Or you may have young children in the classroom now with access to laptops, tablets, smartphones, smart boards and more. What impact do you think these devices are having on young children? Do you think it's positive or negative? Let me know your thoughts this morning. 1-300-476-222, the number to call in on. Leave your comment with producer Elise or text into the program 0467-922-783. Now, there is a growing movement of parents and teachers calling on education ministers to significantly reduce the amount of screen time students receive at school. More than 26,000 people, or almost 27,000 now, have signed a petition saying primary schools need to be device-free, with default learning based on books, paper and handwriting. Dr. Tiffany Apps is an associate professor with the School of Education at the University of Wollongong and a chief investigator with the Australian Research Council Centre of Excellence for the Digital Child. She joins us now. Good morning.
1: Good morning. How are you? Thank you for having me.
0: I'm doing well. No, thank you for making the time. Now, there has been this pushback from parents around the country for device-free classrooms. What do you think's behind that?
1: That's a really great question. I think that in the time that we are in at the moment, there is a lot of attention on technologies, potentially maybe some of the harms that they might cause young people. We've seen some changing regulation across Australia, preventing children from accessing social media, but also some changing regulation that moves to regulate the platforms too. So we're seeing a rollout of a children's online code at the end of the year, an ongoing discussion about digital duty of care. So these things are definitely at the front and centre of people's minds, protecting children in digital environments, which is really very important.
0: Has this conversation mainly been pushed by the parents, or are educators on board with this kind of step back from technology as well?
1: Look, in my work, I think the educators that I work with and I speak with on a daily basis are quite concerned around the idea of these blanket bans. There seems to be quite a bit of discourse that's quite nuanced around how we might approach technology in schools. You know, there definitely are petitions circulating to remove technologies from schools. But I guess the point that my colleagues and I make with when we talk to the people that we work with, so teachers, but also partner organisations like the Alana and Madeline Foundation, Project Rocket, other organisations that look to support young people in their digital literacy, we're really actually quite concerned about how we're preparing children to engage healthily with digital technologies in the future and in the present as well. I think we often forget to think about the way that our lives are digitally mediated, and we want to support children to be able to engage productively in those by developing those skills.
0: Yeah, what do we actually know about technology's impact on learning, especially at younger ages? There seems to be debate even amongst, you know, researchers on this, that there's not a consensus.
1: Yeah, definitely. And we'd often hear these kind of statements like the evidence is in. And as someone who has worked as a primary school teacher many years ago and also worked as a researcher of young people's digital technology practice for the last 15 years, I can confidently say that the evidence is mixed. And the evidence is mixed because what we do with a screen really matters. So the activities that we engage in, the people that we engage in those activities with, and the instruction around that really matters on the impact that those technologies have. So we see some learning gains with some types of technology and some types of activities, and then we see negative, less positive impacts with other technologies as well.
0: Technology really has been a fixture in the classroom for a very long time now. I was thinking back on my schooling and, you know, being in primary school in the late 90s, even in a very small town, we had a computer in our classroom already in that time period. Mm-hmm. Is it that it's just more, you know, kind of pervasive now that it's just everywhere that the concern is? Because, like I said, it's been used for a while.
1: Yeah, it definitely is. And I think really importantly, this is a conversation about education rather than a conversation about technology. So maybe if we can flip the script a little bit, it's about what kind of education we want to have for our children. And that maybe takes some of the emotion and concern out, because there seems to be a real anxiety around technologies. But it doesn't have to be an either or equation. So I think there is a misunderstanding around the structure of schooling, particularly primary schooling, and the way that teachers work to develop foundational numeracy and literacy, and the structure of the time-based structure of a week, and then where technologies might fit in there. And I certainly think that there's room for some thinking about the way we want to use technologies in education and how we might make them a purposeful use. So I guess our position really in the conversation was to let's think about this a little bit more rather than taking technology away from children who importantly really enjoy using technology. Many children really enjoy that aspect of their day as well, but they are learning key curriculum. So digital literacy is a key priority in our national curriculum and state curriculum that teachers are needing to deliver as well.
0: Speaking with Dr. Tiffany Apps this morning, Associate Professor with the School of Education at the University of Wollongong, about tech in schools. As you've been outlining, there is a blanket ban would result in perhaps a complete lack of skills of technology, and really I can't imagine many jobs in the future where you won't need to at least understand how technology works in a basic sense.
1: Yes. And we must be careful that we don't confuse the education that we had with the education that children need now and in the future. I think that's really important. One of the things that I would say in regards to the ubiquity of technology in our lives and increasingly in schools is that we have this assumption, a dangerous assumption I call it, that children are all digital natives, and we know that's not the case. And so the assumption is dangerous because we risk actually focusing on teaching explicit digital literacy skills. And we already know in Australia that we haven't been doing a really great job of supporting children to develop formal digital literacy skills. We actually recorded the lowest digital literacy we've had in the last 15 years in our national assessment of digital literacy. And we also really know that those trends are even wider for children from diverse family backgrounds and geographical locations too. So the great fear, I guess, is that one of the great unintended consequences, I should say, is that if we're not making time or we're putting time limits on schools, we create this pressure for our amazing teachers in teaching those digital literacies, make it a bit harder for them to do. And one of those unintended consequences is that there will be children who will be more disadvantaged than others.
0: Is part of this conversation at all, including generative AI? You spoke there about literacy, and I do think there is concern with, schooling now that having that technology exist could make things even worse.
1: Yeah. And I definitely think that these conversations are really important. So, generative AI does create a number of issues for our education systems that we need to be talking about. And there are certainly challenges with the design of technologies and educational technologies that really require careful consideration. What are the type of tools that we want to have in the classroom? And I think, part of my work really around a critical understanding of education technologies has been really advocating for open and transparent mechanisms for the assessments of quality educational technologies. So I think that's one point. We need to think about what tools we want in our classrooms when, and we need to do that in an open and coordinated way so that that is clear to everyone, parents included. And then the second point that I would make is that we are growing up in a complex, kids are growing up, I'm still growing up, although I'm getting older, in a complex world. And AI does pose wicked challenges for how we understand the construction of knowledge, how we build foundational skills. And we can't just take that away from children. We need to teach them about it so that they build critical digital literacy so that they can understand it and navigate information in a world where truth is very unclear. These are really important components of our education system. We need to ensure that we're preparing our children to engage in worlds that are shaped by these technologies, and perhaps to design better technologies as they get older and design better regulation to support our human rights.
0: So if a blanket ban isn't the answer, I'm sure you can sympathise with parents that are seeing these declining literacy rates, these, you know, NAPLAN results which are not particularly positive. How do they engage in this then if, you know, if a petition's not the answer? What can they actually do?
1: Yeah, well, I think looking beyond the hype, the NAPLAN, our NAPLAN results, there is a slight decline in some areas, but we do see movement in NAPLAN over time. So I don't think it's a bad picture. I think we need to look over time and consider what NAPLAN represents, a snapshot at the moment in time, and the relationship between the integration of technology in schools and NAPLAN results is quite dubious. There's no research that shows those things are associated, let alone causal. So we must be really careful to not fall into worrying where worry isn't related. I think that there are definitely things that we can advocate for, and that is thinking about what we want our education system to look like and how we want technologies to be used. So that is a conversation that we can have with our education ministers, with our schools. You could check in and see ask how schools are using technologies. They're using them in lots of really exciting and positive and creative ways. And I think that that's really important to understand.
0: Thank you for your time this morning.
1: Thank you.
0: Dr. Tiffany Apps, Associate Professor with the School of Education at the University of Wollongong, speaking there.
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0: 26 minutes past nine. Now, before we get to some news headlines, we do love our sport in Australia and we encourage young people to play their favourite sports. It can be good for your body, good for your mind, and help build resilience in young people. But there are some risks that need to be considered, risk of injury. A lesser known risk is one of having a heart attack, which has been found to happen in young athletes as young as 11. Research has found the incidence of heart attacks in young athletes is more common than you may think, and clubs and facilities need to be ready with the right equipment. I spoke with Dr. Brad Petek from the Oregon Health and Science University, who has been researching this issue.
10: Sudden cardiac arrest and death in young competitive athletes has been a topic that I've been very interested in a long time. You know, whenever a young athlete has a sudden arrest event and their heart stops, it's a tragic event for all communities. And so trying to better understand how we have the best outcomes for these events and how athletes can hopefully survive these events, and also how to identify athletes who may be at high risk.
0: it's not something that you think of commonly when you think young, healthy people that are interested in sport and very good at sport, but it obviously is a real risk that needs to be considered by clubs and communities.
10: Absolutely. You know, when the studies that we've performed that have looked at this, probably the best incidence numbers have been in college age athletes in the United States. And the risk of having a sudden cardiac arrest or death event is roughly about 1 in 40 to 50,000 per year. But there are definitely high risk cohorts. We've shown that multiple times that male athletes, athletes competing in basketball, and athletes of self-reported Black race have much higher rates of sudden cardiac arrest and death. And even a Division I male Black basketball player in the United States, it's about 1 in 2,000 per year of participation. And so those are pretty scary numbers when you dive into it, even though this is considered to be previously a rare event.
0: These people that do have these incidents when they're playing sport, is it generally, do we know, because of an underlying health condition or just brought about by kind of something unknown?
10: Yeah, so it's a really good question. And so when we've done these studies, we found that the majority of athletes will be identified to have some sort of heart condition when we look at their hearts on autopsy. However, there are a significant number of athletes who have something called autopsy negative sudden unexplained death. So they have an underlying, their heart stops and they have a sudden cardiac arrest event, but their actually heart looks totally normal. And we think a lot of these are due to abnormal heart rhythms or underlying genetic conditions that we can't identify.
0: These incidents are people, does this have a high mortality rate, or are these people that can and have been saved in some cases?
10: Yeah, so, you know, we know that if an athlete has a sudden cardiac arrest event, the biggest kind of factors for their survival are prompt bystander cardiopulmonary resuscitation, so doing CPR, having a defibrillator or an AED available and having it used, and having an event that's witnessed. All of those have been shown to increase survival. And if an athlete has an event and they are diagnosed with a condition, it's totally dependent on what condition they have, kind of about how their future health course looks and whatnot. But we've all taken, as sports cardiologists, taken care of lots of athletes who've had these events and even gotten them back into sports, and they've had long lives and are able to kind of do what they need to do and live life as long as you're treating the underlying disease.
0: Right. So is the message then for clubs, for sporting facilities, to really have those, that equipment, defibrillators, people there that know CPR on hand? That's the way to save these lives?
10: Absolutely. Yeah. So in our studies, we've shown that, you know, a couple of key findings. The first thing is that these events can happen anytime that somebody is exercising. And so the majority of the events actually happen during practice and training, and not big game competitions when people are in a huge stadium. We've shown that they happen across the age spectrum. So these events can happen in athletes, you know, as young as in 11, 10, 12 years old. And so we really need to be prepared at all stages. And then the important thing is that they can happen in all locations. And so in the United States, there's been a real push to try to make AEDs available in all school settings where people are competing in sports. However, we've shown in our papers that this can also happen anywhere that somebody's doing it. So public parks, public basketball courts, different areas that may not be equipped with AEDs or individuals with CPR training. So it just really shows that we need to try to have AEDs available within minutes of all locations where people are going to exercise and recreate in sport. And then hopefully we have some broad bystander CPR training. So being able to have education for hands-only CPR for a broad range of people. Our studies have shown that, you know, the people that are doing CPR are kind of all across the spectrum: coaches, fellow athletes and teammates, referees, you know, nurses, police officers, and then local parents that may have medical training. But the survival is really based on how quick we can shock their heart if they need it with a defibrillator, and how quick we can start CPR on them.
0: As I mentioned earlier, Brad, when you think of this particular cohort of young people who are good at sport, heart issues is not what first comes to mind. Is it a risk that you think is underestimated?
10: Yeah, so I think that's a really good question. So, I think that we've had some big public events recently on the national and international spectrum of high-profile athletes, unfortunately, having these events. And usually that's kind of a wake-up call for people to say, wow, this can still happen in these individuals who we think are kind of the highest level of fitness. But unfortunately, a lot of the times, it takes something happen tragic in somebody's local community for there really to be change and for people to say, hey, if an event happens in Sydney, we really need to make sure that all the sporting locations in Sydney have, defibrillators available.